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0: in Texas ain't stepping to Roger Goodell. He could step to Brett Yormark. He ain't stepping to Roger Goodell. So if you're getting the thought of, well, I'm going to wager on games in college, and then you have NFL dreams, like, what is Swordsby going to do? Oh, he's good. He has NFL dreams. You think they're going to let him in there and do the same thing, do the same bit? Oh, well, we're not going to allocate. You're an adult. We're not going to allocate somebody to watch over you. You're an adult. You can't do this one thing. Anyway, he is not going to like that I now have to do a gambling read. When we get back, though, I do want to talk a little bit about the NBA Finals. We'll take some of your calls if you got them at 310-840-4910. I do want to talk about the NBA Finals. Mitch Johnson seems to think that there is still a chance for San Antonio. I think he's full of it, and I'll tell you why that is when we get back. I'm Denton Day, sitting in for Josh Graham on Westwood One Sports Night. 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
2: This is kind of an interesting year for the SEC. 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

0: your time. Stahl beats McNabb out of the corner. The shot pass from Ehlers. Heads up play from Ehlers. It goes off the pad of Carter Hart. 6 goals in this Stanley Cup final for the captain, Jordan Stahl. This place erupts as the captain has done it again, and we're back.
1: He's done it again. It's 1-1. You can hear the crowd, the response from Carolina. With the game knotted up at a goal apiece. And then this name, you're going to hear from him later in the show. I thought his postgame wasn't a press conference. It was on the ice postgame on ESPN and live in venue. Was just top notch. Andrei Svechnikov. 8:03. We're roughly 12 minutes into the second period. Still tied at a goal apiece. And he finds the back of the net on ABC to take a 2-1 lead for Carolina on the power play. And the whole place goes nuts.
2: Despair. Systems pressure. Svechnikov scores! Andrei Svechnikov!

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1: To tie and kind of these happy big moment, demoralizing sad moment, happy big moment, demoralizing sad moment. And a three games to two lead. It wasn't even the Aho goal that did it. The Canes now lead 4-1, middle of the third period, and this is, they score again on the power play. This goal is the sound, the Lenovo Center, the crowd. This is a crowd realizing we are about to go up 3-2 in the Stanley Cup final.
2: Drop back and takes off with the puck. Aho. It comes back. Ehlers, beautiful.

0: one win away from the Stanley Cup. Brandon Butsy and the Carolina Hurricanes take Game 5.
1: I've got chills. I have no skin in the game between the Carolina Hurricanes and the Vegas Golden Knights, but I have chills. That crowd, the pop, the rise out of Carolina. Congratulations. You know, I've mentioned a few times that I'm not one to allow my personal rooting proclivities to make their way to the Drake Toll Show. I mean, if the Spurs lose, the Spurs lose. If the Spurs win, the Spurs win. If the Rangers or the Cowboys win or lose, my teams, why would you usually care, right? I mean, you know. You're not rooting for those. There are 32 teams or 30 teams in these various leagues at the professional level. But it is cool in a moment like this to see a win like this for a brand like Carolina. Think about guys, Josh Graham, Westwood One Sports, who was in the house. Got to see his team win 4-2 and take that one-game lead after a Game 5 victory in the Stanley Cup Finals for the Carolina Hurricanes. When we come back, let's hear from the stars of the game, and let's talk Spurs-Knicks. I can't go too much further in this show. I'll start to break out in hives if I don't talk Spurs and Knicks. We'll hear Svechnikov, Sebastian Aho. John Tortorella makes a big promise. The head coach of the Vegas Golden Knights just made a big promise last night. And then, can Victor Wembanyama rally, or are the Spurs dead? This is Westwood One Sports, the Westwood One Sports app. This is the Drake Toll Show.
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0: Northwest Arkansas, wherever you are in this great, big, beautiful world of ours. Welcome into the Morning Sports Beat. With Levi Peckinpah, I am Eric G, and you at 479-587-9921. That's 479-587-9921. That is the High Impact Analytics text line, and we would love to chat with you this morning about everything going on in the world of the Razorbacks and sports in general. I also want to know if I'm the a-hole here. Couple of things. Let's do some housekeeping. I want to know if I'm the a-hole here. And I really need your judgment on this at 479-587-9921. But I'm running to late. I'm running late to work, as usual. Running late to work. And I'm probably, I don't know, a couple of hundred feet before my right turn to come up the road where the studio is. Like, I'm right there on, right about to turn on Frontage Road, just off Joyce here in Fayetteville. And in front of me is a white GMC truck. And in the lower side of, in the lower corner of the rear view mirror on the driver's side, they've got a W sticker. Looks like a sports sticker, maybe a racing sticker. Could really make it out. And I'm going, at this time, I'm going at 5 to 10 miles an hour over the speed limit because I want to make my turn. I know I'm running late. I want to make my turn. And I'm not in position. There's not enough time, road, whatever you want to call it, for me to go in the left-hand lane and get around these people and then come back into the right-hand lane and make the turn because my turn is coming up. But they are going at least 5 miles an hour below the speed limit, and I cannot speed them up. Like, I could ride their bumper if I wanted to, but they're not going to speed up. Just as I get to my turn, they switch into the left-hand lane. They had an open path in the left-hand lane that entire time, but chose to go 5 miles an hour below the speed limit. And then as soon as I get to the turn, that's when they decide to switch lanes. As if they didn't know what they were supposed to do the next few feet in front of them. And I don't know about you, Levi, but I've seemed to have encountered this a lot lately where people get in front of you and they're going slow. They're not quite really sure where their turn is. And they know you're behind them and you've got a sense of urgency, but they're not picking it up. I'm not sure. Am I the a-hole in this one because I was running late and got myself into that situation? Which if I am, I can take that kind of judgment. If you're like, hey, dude, you need to get up earlier. You need to get out of the house earlier. Then you won't run into this situation. Fair. That's fair. But at what point are we supposed to expect people who are behind the wheels of a car, which I was told in driver's ed when I was 15 years old, that the only job that requires more responsibility than driving a car is being president of the United States. And if that is true, should you not know where you're going once you hit out the door and not know what lane you're supposed to be in and know that if you're slowing someone down, maybe you should get over. Maybe you shouldn't force them to slow down. I shook my fist at him like the old man I am.
1: Just meh.
0: Yeah, that's my new middle finger now. I just shake my fist like an old man. Old man yells at clouds. That's what I did. So if I'm the jerk here, let me know. 479-587-9921. Are people running into this more and more? And I can't really tell. I mean, like, I can't tell if it's a particular group of drivers because everybody's got their windows tinted down. Or I just can't tell if I'm the one that's unfortunate enough to just run into these people. It seems like 2-3 days a week now.
2: Again, I can just imagine you shaking your fist at out, just at the window. Just,
0: it's always it's always the right fist. You, why aren't you going fast?
1: Why?
0: Ran into that situation coming home the other day, last Sunday, where I was in the left lane, the fast lane, and you had three cars in front of me. For whatever reason, the lead car was just trying to keep up with the car in the right lane instead of getting past them and getting over and letting the rest of us pass. I have no idea what's going on. I have no idea if people are learning the rules of the road, but it is annoying as hell. With that, we go to this bit of housekeeping, because I really would like to get to this. LeBron James says that he is not going to take anybody over him in the GOAT discussion.
2: As makes sense.
0: Yeah, because look, if you're that good, you should think you're the greatest of all time. And again, to be fair to LeBron, he said that Kobe and Mike and Shaq and Wilt and Bill Russell and Magic Johnson would all say that they are the GOAT. And they should all think that they are the greatest to have ever played the game, regardless of what our opinion is. Magic Johnson. Yeah, I know all the Michael fans are out there like, what? No, it's Jordan. I'm like, nah, it was Magic. It was always Magic. It's always been Magic, but
2: also LeBron James is the GOAT of basketball commercials.
0: Yes. So but it made me think, what are you the GOAT of? You driving in that white GMC today, you're the GOAT of holding people up. You're the GOAT of not knowing where you're going. I'm the GOAT of mispronouncing sports names, despite being a broadcaster who does sports for a living. Levi yesterday said he was the GOAT of getting by on less than 2.5 hours sleep or 3 hours sleep.
2: We're on four today.
0: Yeah. Levi's on 4 hours sleep today. Guys, look out.
2: Actually, no, wait, I think we're five.
0: Hey, you thought he was sharp yesterday. You wait to see. Today he'll be really on his toes.
2: Yeah, when that thud gets real loud, that means you know I just smacked the ground.
0: So what are you the GOAT of? Are you the GOAT of driving? Are you the best driver in the state of Arkansas? Do you actually know the rules of the road and know how to go with the flow of traffic? So you don't speed and get on people, but you don't go slow enough to hold them up. Are you that person? Are you the GOAT of birthday shopping? Do you always buy the greatest gifts for birthdays? Are you the GOAT of anniversaries with your wife or your husband, for that matter? What are you the GOAT of? Well, just tell us at 479-587-9921. Bill from P. Ridge, he's the GOAT of texters. Bill from P. Ridge would tell you he's the GOAT of texters.
2: If you are the GOAT of anniversaries, put some notes down in the text line.
0: Legend would tell you he's the GOAT of callers on the Paul Feinbaum show. Everybody's got something that they are the best of all time at. So what are you the GOAT of? 479-587-9921. I'm looking forward to your answers today, because I got to think that there's some things that we haven't thought about that people would think, yeah, I am the greatest at all that. I am the greatest Madden player of all time. I am the greatest NBA 2K player, the greatest college EA Sports college football player of all time. What are you the GOAT of? 479-587-9921. 85 days, Levi, till kickoff. We are less than 3 months away from the Razorbacks getting the football season started against Northern Alabama. And on a scale of 1 to 10, and you can tell us this morning, too. We're throwing out a lot of things. Am I the a-hole when I drive? What are you the GOAT of? And on a scale of 1 to 10 right now, how ready are you to run through the A? Like, just how jacked up are you for this football season? And for me, I'm jacked up year-round. I'm always ready for football season. Even at 2-10, I'm ready to get cranked up in January, and nothing irritates me more than to having to watch other schools play my favorite sport and not get to see Arkansas play my favorite sport. That's irritating. It's irritating to watch the college football playoffs or the bowl games, and there's no Arkansas game to look forward to. That sucks. That is anticipation without sex on your wedding night is what it is. That's like getting to your wedding night, you're anticipating your, and then there's no sex that night. That is the equivalent of watching other teams play in the playoffs and other teams play bowl games. So I'm always ready for football season. As soon as one ends, I'm ready for the next one to begin, especially if my team was bad, even if basketball season and baseball season are generally as good as they have been here on the Hill. Like, I am ready for football now. And one thing I am just itching to see is how physical the Razorbacks are going to be this season. What kind of demands is Ryan Silverfield putting on this team to be physical? Because in spring, we didn't really see that. Saw a little bit of it during practice, not really much of it in the spring game. And Levi and I are agreed. Christina Long has said this as well, that the defense will be much improved this year, especially along the front. Especially along the defensive line, I think the defensive end. I think you've got a couple of linebackers that you can move up and play that second defensive end spot, and you're going to see a much improved defense this year. I just don't want to have to wait another 2 months and 5 days to see it. it's less than 3 months, but not quite 2 months. That my math was off there. That would have been 65 days. It's 85 days. I don't want to wait another 85 days. To see these guys do it, Levi. I'm ready for there to be a game this weekend, even though it's going to be sweltering hot and humid. But guess what? In September, it's going to be sweltering hot and humid. So what's the difference? What's the difference if you play on a Saturday in June versus September 5th? The weather's still going to be the same. Let's play some football today. Sometimes I think I am the only one in Arkansas that feels that way.
2: You are.
0: I think a lot of people are ready, like, yeah, well, yeah, bam, bam, bam, whatever.

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1: Is there even curiosity about this team? Because all of us that have talked, like, you're looking for that breakout star this year. Well, I don't know about a breakout star. Quincy Rhodes is going to be your star, but KJ Jackson has a chance to be good. The running backs have a chance to be good. I think we've said it time and time again, Hawkins and those cats at receiver, I mean, they can all be good. What are the results going to be? I don't know. Like, there isn't a person that can definitively tell you, but I will also say that the good news about that is anybody who's covering South Carolina, Missouri, Auburn, Tennessee, you know, all these teams are on Arkansas' schedule. Vanderbilt. It's five teams already on Arkansas' schedule this year. Anybody covering those teams can't tell you how good they're going to be either this year. Anybody covering Florida really can't tell you how good they're going to be. Alabama, you got Alabama fans who are ready to jump off bridges. And that could be a playoff team this year, and that still might not be good enough for them.
2: The real question is, when are they not ready to jump off a bridge?
1: When Nick Saban comes out of retirement. If Nick Saban ever comes out of retirement, Alabama fans will be fine. The only two schools in the entire Southeastern Conference, maybe three if you count A&M, that feel really good coming into this year are Texas, Georgia, and I think A&M. Like those three, I would tell you the most of my Oklahoma friends, they're optimistic, but they're still kind of like, well, you know, a lot of turnover and housed in the playoffs. So what's that gonna look like?
2: And is Mateer the guy?
1: Everybody's got their issues. Like everybody has their issues. So if you're feeling down about this program, and you're upset because the results haven't been there for the last few years, just know that you're in the same boat with everyone else. I don't know that that necessarily makes you feel any better, but it should at least give you hope to know that, all right, everybody has major questions about their team coming into this year, which should give us a fighting chance in just about every game that we play because there's been so much turnover, whether it's been coaching staffs or rosters. Ryan Silverfield joined us right after the spring game. We had a chance to talk with him after the red and white game back in April this year. And the one thing I want to know about this team is, are you committed to physicality? Are you committed to not just running the ball, but up front, are you committed to pushing people around on both sides of the ball? Here is Ryan Silverfield on whether or not he's built a team that can be physical.
3: Well, that's the hope. I think it's the idea of being able to dictate what we want to do offensively. You know, people always ask about this offense, and, you know, when I use the word efficient, people are like, ooh, that doesn't sound sexy, right? Everybody wants to hear, hey, we're going to air it out and score a bunch of points. Sure, right? Like, but this is the same offense, right, with production that we've had a top 10 offense and also been top 10 in time of possession. And people say, man, how does that go hand in hand? Well, you score points, but you take care of the football, and you find ways to put together those 9, 10, 11 play drives that maybe eat away the clock, and you get those, you can still get the chunk explosive play, but you can turn around and hand the ball off and get 6 yards, and then if you got to line up and get physical with it, now if they load the box, you got to find ways to win the one-on-ones, and that ends up being a 45-yard pass, so be it. So, you know, defenses are going to try to dictate what we're going to do, but ultimately, as an offense, right, how do we put ourselves in position where we can whether it's schematically or from a physicality standpoint, line up and do what we want to do.
1: Which I love the fact that you can control the ball. I think that's the thing that I'm looking most forward to about this Ryan Silverfield offense is time of possession, being able to move the ball down the field methodically, because it's one thing that I was begging Bobby Petrino to do. It's like I feel like Bobby played right into the defensive hands most weeks. But if you just try to play a game where you fed the ball to Washington and Russell, with as good as the offensive line was last year, maybe you don't win 6 games, but you could have won 4 or 5 had you just committed to the freaking run.
2: Yeah, there's always the quote, expect the unexpected. For Bobby, was expect the expected.
1: Yeah.

0: I can't do that. I'm impatient. And I promised Talen I would get him to the NFL, so this is the way we're going to do it. You're listening to 92.1 The Ticket, and that's a horrible Bobby Petrino person. It didn't sound anything like that. This is 92.1 The Ticket and the 92.1 The Ticket app. Who does Darius Acuff want to guard when he gets into the NBA? He's already licking his chops, sharpening those knives to guard some of the best players who have ever laced them up. So who is he?
1: Gear up for the games this summer. 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
0: 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You can also call in at 479-587-9921. Lots of stuff on the table. One on a scale from 1 to 10. How ready are you to run through the A? In other words, how excited are you about football season right now? 85 days away from kickoff. Are you excited about football season? Are you curiously optimistic? Are you just curious? Do you even care? So on a scale of 1 to 10, where is your excitement level from football? We also want to know, what are you the GOAT of? What are you the greatest of all time at? What is the one thing you do better than anybody else in the world that's inspired by LeBron James, who says that he will not take anyone over him in the GOAT conversation when it comes to basketball? Said, hey, I'm not going to take anyone over me. I'm not going to take Michael Jordan over me because I know Michael Jordan wouldn't take me over him. And he's right. He's absolutely, if you watch The Last Dance or you've gone back and looked at Michael Jordan's speech when he got inducted into the Hall of Fame, you should know Michael Jordan doesn't think anybody but him is the greatest to have ever laced them up, and he doesn't believe that anyone will ever be better than him.
18: Also, The Last Dance is like the biggest piece of propaganda I've ever seen.
0: Oh, my God. Oh, my God. I feel so bad for Jerry Krause and his wife after watching that, especially when Krause, when they mentioned Krause's name in Chicago.
18: In the Hall of Fame induction?
0: Yeah, and they booed him.
18: And his wife was there.
0: Yeah. Just classless. And why did all that happen? Because Michael. Because Michael Jordan's not a good guy.
18: I felt the one I felt the most bad for was Scottie Pippen. Because it just showed that man was basically getting paid nothing during his whole time with Michael Jordan. He got paid nothing.
0: Well, he should have agreed to that contract, but yeah. Scottie was not as appreciated as he should have been, for sure. The other thing I want to know is, I had an incident driving today where I admit it, I was running late to work. I was maybe a few feet from my turn. I was going about 5 miles an hour over the speed limit. I wanted to make my turn. I may have been even going 10 miles an hour over the speed limit. The white GMC in front of me with the W sticker in the lower corner of the rear window on the driver's side. I'm looking for this car.
18: You're just scouting.
0: What was going 5 miles an hour below the speed limit and not there was no way this truck was gonna let me get to my turn when I wanted to. They were going slow.
18: They were having a good morning.
0: But as soon as I got to my turn, they switched lanes, and it was almost as if, oh, his blinker's on. Now we're gonna switch lanes. It was almost like they did it to mess with me. I doubt it. Maybe they. I think they were just kind of driving cluelessly. But am I the jerk in that situation,
18: Eric? You got to hope that with you also basically just saying you broke the law of speeding, that you don't come up against the goat of arresting radio hosts.
0: If I do, I do. If I come up against that person, but they won't arrest me. They'll give me a ticket.
18: That's true.
0: And they got to catch me in the act.
18: That is true.
0: So I'm really not all that worried about it. The other thing I'm not worried about is Darius Acuff getting drafted here in a couple of weeks, because he's going to get drafted in a couple of weeks. In fact, he should go within the first five picks of the NBA draft. If somebody's smart, they're taking him first overall. If not first, then second. But we could see Darius Acuff slip all the way to six. I know, ghastly thing to slip all the way to six. But the guy does deserve to be one of the top three players drafted. I don't think any of us that watched him this year would think that there are two or three players in college basketball or in this draft that are really better than he is. I'm not as sold on Dibansa. I'm certainly not sold on Peterson, especially when it comes to his motor, drive, will to win, whatever you want to call it. I would not take either one of those guys over Darius Acuff. Now, the one thing that might keep Acuff from going as high as we want him to go and as high as he should go is his defense. Because can we at least say, when we're talking about Darius Acuff, his defense needs a world of improvement?
18: Yeah,
0: is that fair to say?
18: That's fair, but also anyone who's saying he's a bad defender, they haven't been watching college basketball, because whenever you basically have to play, what, almost all 40 minutes for Cal and at the same time be the whole motor behind the offense, there's going to be some lacking on the defensive end. There's just going to be.
0: I don't know. I'm one of those guys that loves players who take pride in their defense. We all love players like Billy Richmond, right? I'm not saying you have to be Billy Richmond type, but I want that guy that takes pride in his defense and almost brags about how many steals or turnovers that he forces versus how many points that he gets or how many assists that he gets per game. But, and I think the place where it just looked most glaring this year for Acuff was that High Point game, where he couldn't keep that kid in front of him. That guard for High Point had his way on the offensive end all night long and made that game a lot more intense than what it should have been. That being said, if you're going to play in the NBA, you can get by without playing defense. You have to be a tremendous offensive player, though, because your defense, it'll get exposed real quick, and it'll drive GMs and coaches absolutely nuts. It'll drive fans nuts. But if you're a tremendous offensive player, you can hang around. I mean, great example of that, Trae Young, terrible defender. Terrible defender. Tremendous offensive player.
18: Again, if we're looking at Acuff, one of, if not the best scorer in the nation last year, but also because he had to do so much scoring, he was exhausted on defense.
0: So Acuff knows that, and he was on Draymond Green's podcast, and I don't think there's anybody in the NBA that likes to play defense more than Dray Green, except for maybe Lou Dort. And Draymond asked Darius Acuff, who's he looking forward to defending in the NBA?
19: You look at the NBA now, what current point guard in the league are you most excited to match up with next season?
20: I say Kyrie Irving. Man, the way he do everything is just it's amazing to watch, but it's also amazing, like, to learn from, you know, like you rewind this stuff back when you're watching it, you're seeing the different things that he do. Him and Steph, you know, them two great guys that you can watch and really learn from, because they do a lot of different things. You know, Steph moves without the ball better than anybody I've ever seen. Kyrie get his shots off better than anybody. So just watching those two, I'm definitely excited to play against those two for sure. I would say just guarding them and taking that challenge and, you know, hopefully competing against them.
0: Like the first time he comes up with Kyrie, I love that because Kyrie's probably going to roast him a couple of times. Even at Kyrie's advanced stage in life now, he's going to roast Acuff a couple of times when they play Dallas.
18: Fresh off an ACL injury? Absolutely.
0: No, I still think he will. Kyrie's pretty freaking crafty.
18: Oh, well, I'm saying he's going to be healthy. That's the thing.
0: Yeah.
18: He's going to be fresh off the ACL injury. He's had the whole offseason to heal.
0: I mean, you know, at the age of, you know, 60, I mean, the fact that he's had the whole offseason to rest and be off his legs should help him with his explosiveness.
18: I mean, he's not like Anthony Davis, where even if he's healed, he's still not healthy. I mean, Kyrie Irving, fully healed up, he's a menace to society. What can I say? Whenever you got to go up against Kyrie Irving, you've already lost before you even stepped on the court.
0: Yeah, and that's gonna happen a couple of times, and it'll be let's just chalk it up to being a good learning experience for Darius Acuff. The other one is Steph, and where the issues are going to come with Steph is Steph can pull up from anywhere beyond half court,
18: and it's at any time as
0: yeah.
18: well.
0: Yeah, and it's not And you would never say, when Steph pulls up, you're never going to say, that's an ill-advised move. That's an ill-advised shot. I mean, that's just, he's got the green light whenever. And can you be on guard enough to realize, like, I think it's one thing seeing it on television. It's another thing seeing it on film and having your coaches and your teammates explain it to you, like, hey, you just got to be on guard because he's going to pull up. You're just going to have to know it. That first time you see it, do you actually believe when he steps to the Jerry West logo and pulls up, do you actually believe, hey, he could make this? Do you actually believe that? Or are you thinking to yourself as a rookie, whatever, dude? And then
18: you just see it. Laser.
0: He switches it. I mean, how are you supposed to react? How are you even remotely supposed to react to that?
18: The one matchup that I'm very excited to see, because there's so many traits of this guy in Darius Acuff, is going up against a freshly off a healed Achilles injury Damian Lillard. Because if Dame is even 80% of what he was in Portland, I mean, Darius is going to have a handful, because that's another guy that has a what seems like, when confident, just endless shot that can go in wherever.
0: If Lillard is 80% of what he normally is, that most guys would kill to be that.
18: Yeah,
0: could kill to be that good.
18: They would kill to be like 20%.
0: You know, there are so many guys he's going to have to learn how to guard when De'Aaron Fox is healthy. Boy, but a lot of people are already talking about needing to ship De'Aaron Fox off from San Antonio after these last two playoff series.
18: Oh, I was going to anyway, just because you have Dylan Harper blooming to be a superstar. It's one of those where I think De'Aaron Fox just may not be needed.
0: Well, and Dylan Harper right now, well,
18: Dylan Harper's balling.
0: I wouldn't be so quick to ship off anyone in that starting five right now in San Antonio, because right now Dylan Harper's the only guy you have coming off the bench giving you any sort of points.
18: That's very true.
0: Unless you replenish that bench, it's like him, and you could expect maybe 21 from your bench. That's great. If the other team's outscoring you by an extra 20, that just puts more pressure on your starting five. But with Acuff, if his defense can improve, I legitimately think the guy's got an opportunity to win Rookie of the Year. Also on the Draymond Green podcast, they did talk about specifically defense, guarding your position, and what that is going to look like for him.
1: Do you see yourself as a guy that's coming in like, no, I want to guard my position? How do you look at it?
20: Yeah, that's how I've always been. You can ask any of my coaches in college, you know, no matter, you know, how much, like, my defense, you know, mistakes that I made every night, you know, if they tried to put me on a two or a three, I'm like, man, I'm not guarding no three. Like, I play the point, man. I'm guarding the point guard, man. Like, especially if it's like a matchup. Like, you not, like, if I'm not guarding you, you not guarding me. It ain't, you know what I'm saying? Ain't no matchup. You know, we just hooping out here. So I'm definitely one of the guys. I like to guard my matchup for sure, because I don't want nobody to get off, you know, more than me. So
1: you come into the league, like, show that you want to defend, because
19: when I see these guys come into the league and they don't want to guard their position, they're running from a matchup, the only thing people do is pick on you more, right? Like, if you come into the league as a guy and they figure out, like, oh, man, he don't want to guard, it just puts you in a worse position because now every action that they run down the court
2: going to you
19: is at you. Find that coach that's the defensive coordinator. Lock in with that coach, because I'm going to tell you this. If you can learn the tendencies of players and the tendencies of teams, that right there alone is going to help you on the defensive end.
0: Sound advice from Draymond. And if, again, when you're talking about defense, that is his realm. There's not a player in the – I would say there's still not a player in the NBA right now that plays defense better than him or takes it as serious as him. And there are some really good defensive players in the NBA. It's not to say that there are not, but, I mean, that is – as long as he is in the NBA, he is determined to be the best defensive player. Whether he is or not doesn't matter. Pride alone makes him the best defensive player. So if he's telling you to do it, just do it. Just do what Draymond.
18: Do it.
0: Just do what Draymond says. If not, he might punch you. We've already said, look, if he's willing to punch his teammates, he's probably willing to punch you too.
18: The tagline for Draymond: if he's willing to punch his teammates, he's willing to punch you.
0: Listen
18: too.
0: To me, man. Why don't you ask Jordan Poole how it all worked out for him? He didn't listen to me.
18: He's like on his like fifth team now or something like that. But Draymond is the perfect guy to take advice from, especially because of what he had to do to become a Hall of Famer. That's what he is. He is a Hall of Famer, even though there's going to be a lot of people that disagree with that with his defensive prowess. He was able to help bring in the Warriors dynasty. Yes, his off-the-court personality probably threw away more of that dynasty than what could have happened, but there's a lot of big moments that, for the Golden State Warriors, don't happen without Draymond Green.
0: Now, the other thing I would tell, I would tell Darius Acuff, and again, I'm nowhere near the defensive expert that Draymond Green is, but also don't have your ego be so big where you're determined to guard the point guard every night. You're determined to guard your position. That guy's roasting you or he's having trouble, and no matter how much time you've spent learning his tendencies, if you still just cannot figure him out that night, let somebody else guard him. If you've got to guard the 2-1 night, don't worry about it. Just go guard him the best you can. You can always pick that up the next go around when you play him, because you're going to get at least two cracks at everybody in the league.
18: Right.
0: Don't let, you know, listen to your coaches on that, because they know who's best to guard who.
18: It's understand your matchup and be willing to guard your matchup, but make sure you're flexible, because if you're not willing to step in uncomfortable positions, that's what gets you out of the NBA. It's not being able to say, "Yes, I'll do this," instead of what I've been doing. Because there's a lot of guys. How many times have we seen egos go through the NBA that they believe they're the hot stuff and they don't listen to coaches? And then in 3 or 4 years, they're over in China. They're over in Turkey or Istanbul, Euro League, G League, because they're not willing to accept a system and be able to accept help.
0: Oh, that's a tale as old as time, to quote Beauty and the Beast. In the NBA, but I have no doubt that Acuff's going to make it. I have no doubt that he's going to be I'm saying right now, he'll be the rookie of the year. Not Nybanta, not Peterson. Acuff will be rookie of the year when all's said and done. 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Okay. I want you to think about it.
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0: Think about it. 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
0: Neither situation is guaranteed. 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
10: 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Around here, it's Razorbacks talking season all year long. We don't give you national filler. 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
0: So you didn't take into account KPI. 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
0: And I got news for John Calipari. It's always been transactional, man. None of these kids went to UMass, Memphis, Kentucky, or Arkansas simply so you could have an impact on their life. They went there because they thought you could help them to get to the NBA. I will come play basketball for you. I will help you win basketball games. 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
0: 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Yes, I do!
18: This just in!
0: This is a British BBC news update. I not do a British accent.
18: Well, I was thinking the SpongeBob breaking news voice. Breaking news! Here in Bikini Bottom!
0: South Park, breaking news! Every time I watch South Park, I just wonder, do Trey Park and Matt Stone, do they just sit around and get stoned and then go, okay, let's go voice our parts?
18: And the weird thing I think about is they created South Park, and yet Trey Parker is very much in Despicable Me 3, like the main villain of it. I'm like, how do you go from South Park to Despicable Me?
0: Just be a very good voice actor, or good enough that people want to pay you to do it.
18: And then also one of the songs from that movie became a meme on social media because Trey Parker was singing with Pharrell. What are we doing?
0: Trey Parker's the man. Trey Parker's sung with Les Claypool. He's been with Rush. You should look up the South Park anniversary concert. It may honestly be one of the best concerts ever.
18: I have seen the concert stuff. That is great. And also, I believe, I don't know if it's been built yet, but isn't there a Casa Bonita that is coming to real life?
0: No, they have. It's already, they bought it. And they've run into some issues with it though.
18: Ah.
0: So you want to look up that story. You also might want to look up the fact that the University of Florida is planning to renovate the swamp. How much are they going to spend on it? You ask. $1.45 billion. That's billion with a B. $1.45 billion. That is what the University of Florida is going to spend to renovate the swamp. They did a big press release. They've got artist renderings, all that on their website. What strikes me the most interesting about this, though, is they're going to be thousands of lower bowl seats taken away. But yet somehow they'll still be able to maintain an 88,548 capacity. But they're going to take seats in the lower bowl. Now, how are they going to do that, you ask? Well, they're going to do that with luxury boxes and suites.
18: Oh.
0: So there are going to be people. I mean, what the press release doesn't say is you might be losing your seat because you can't afford a suite or you can't afford a luxury box if you're sitting down there in the lower bowl. But we're willing to. It's the Lord Farquhar thing. We're willing to set some of you may die, but that's a sacrifice I am willing to make. Some of you may lose tickets, but that's a sacrifice we're willing to make. We're Florida because we want 88,548 in this stadium every single game, and we're going to get it. And we know, especially if John Summerall starts off hot this year, we're going to have people that are willing to buy those boxes. And it's going to take a while to do this. Team's not going to be displaced, but I think it's going to. They won't be finished until next decade. I think somewhere like early in the 2030s is when they're going to be finished with this. I find it appalling that you're taking lower bowl seats away to put for luxury boxes. I hate that. I hate it because we're already pricing fans out of sports as it is, and then you take seats away and they can't get tickets or. Tickets become more. They have to go sit in seats that they don't normally sit in. I hate all that. I do. And Hunter, if you're listening, nothing against you. I didn't like it when you forced people to move around. But I also get that think that times are changing.
18: Mm-hmm.
0: I understand. I understand there's some inevitability to this. It doesn't mean that I like it. I was wondering as I'm reading this, I'm like, all right, eventually you're going to have to make more upgrades to Razorback Stadium. First, we got to get naming rights for it. That's going to be announced at some point. But they're going to be upgrades. And I'm just thinking because, one, I like the way Razorback Stadium is built. The only thing I don't like about Razorback Stadium is the one time I've sat in the stands, I sat in those seats that were that we have that are up in those boxes, what they call the indoor seats.
18: Yeah.
0: It's not really a luxury suite. It's like being in a theater watching a game.
18: Mm-hmm.
0: And I thought it would be great because I'm like, you're out of the elements, whatever. This might be kind of cool. I mean, essentially, it's just a closed area with seats, and they have their concession stands there. I'd much rather be out in the if I'm going to be at a football game, I'd much rather be out in the crowd and experiencing what it's like and being able to hear all the sights and sounds because the band and the crowd, it's muffled when you sit in that. I doubt you're going to take away that. Now, I'd like to see more open seating. Press box I'd like to see updated, but that's selfish because that doesn't pertain to you. You go sit in the stands. What do you care if I'm, you know, what do you care if the press box is updated? And honestly, sometimes to me, that can be a waste of money. So long as you got Wi-Fi and a computer and you can do your job, that's all that really matters. But I'm trying to think of anything that would, like, add to the experience that Razorback Stadium doesn't have. Like, doesn't look like there's a bad angle. It doesn't look like there are many obstructed views from there. All you really need is a winning football team and the crowd to be excited. That's what you really need. If you have those things, then Arkansas football's in really good shape.
18: Pretty much. And so now it's just can one of those happen with the good football team? Because if one happens, the other one will probably get there.
0: But at some point, you're going to have to renovate. You're going to have to do what Florida did. Now, are you going to spend $1.45 billion on it? Probably going to spend a few hundred million. I don't know if you'll quite get to a billion on this, but good God.
18: Just remember, kids, when those tuition fees go up, remember, that's not for you. That's for seven generations down the line.
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0: 92-1 the ticket and the 92-1 the ticket app. It is the morning sports beat on this finally Friday. 85 days until the Razorbacks kick off football. I'm excited. We want to know, on a scale of 1 to 10, how ready are you to run through the A? Moderately? Not at all? Call me later? Wake me up when it's September 4th?
18: New phone, who dis? And apparently, notifications.
0: So I'm ready. I'm always ready for football season, but that's just me. College football is my favorite sport, and I hate watching the Razorbacks not play when the playoffs and the bowl games are going on, because really it is. It's like being at your wedding night and knowing you're not going to get sex at the end of the night. It's one of the worst feelings in the world. So what is your excitement level on this? Do you actually want to see the Razorbacks play this year, or are you just kind of meh about the whole thing and waiting to see what happens once they take the field? Let us know on the High Impact Analytics text line at 479-587-9921. In the meantime, we've got the NBA draft coming up in a couple of weeks, and Darius Acuff. Look, the NBA Finals is about to be over. New York Knicks, San Antonio Spurs. Unless the Spurs can somehow extend this to 7, maybe even 6, this thing's gonna get wrapped up in the next couple of games. I can't see San Antonio extending it to 7. If they can get it to 6, I don't think they can get it to 7. But this thing's about to get wrapped up. Then all the focus will be on the draft. And speaking of the Knicks, Darius Acuff says that he wants to be Jalen Brunson. That's the guy he most wants to emulate when he comes into the NBA. And first of all, I like it. Brunson is 6'2". Acuff, at least according to ESPN, is 6'3". Is Acuff really 6'3"?
18: Yeah, sounds about right.
0: I was thinking he was more 6'2", but...
18: No, it's 6'2". That's what he was listed in the workout, 6'3", with shoes.
0: Okay, so 6'3 with shoes, 6'2-ish. He's about the same size as Jalen Brunson. And they possess a lot of the same skills. Both of them can handle the ball really well. They're both pretty good shooters. Brunson's a little bit better beyond the arc. The one thing I do know about Brunson, if you've watched this NBA Finals, this cat can take a licking. This cat can get thrown to the ground. He can get hit in the head. Wimby can play him as dirty as he wants. Which, by the way, I still think it's very odd to see Wimby guarding him. It's like I just feel like when that happens, it's like shouldn't he be on Cat? I mean, obviously it's a horrible matchup for Brunson, but he could get beat up by the Spurs, and that guy just continues to come out.
18: Mm-hmm.
0: He's got unshakable confidence.
18: While Wembanyama has emotional instability.
0: Oh yeah, and by the way, I'm not the only one saying this. Now you're starting to hear the course. During the Oklahoma City series, because people were so upset about Oklahoma City for flopping, they were mad about Shea, the free throw merchant reputation, and how Oklahoma City over-exaggerates and sells the foul calls. people were upset about Oklahoma City. They did not see how dirty a player Wemby is. Now that they're watching him play the Knicks, that people are starting to realize, oh, this cat's dirty. This cat's a whiner. This guy isn't ready to be the face. Like, all the things that we knew, those who watched that series knew between Oklahoma City and San Antonio, we knew all this about Wemby. But people were so sick of Oklahoma City and Shea that they wanted to anoint him king. And now they're finding out what he is. But still, you look at Acuff, who is about 180, you know, who is right now 6'3". I don't know how like big he is. He's certainly not built like a guy like Russell Westbrook. But I would say about Darius Acuff wanting to be Jalen Brunson. Yeah, if you're going to want to be anybody in the NBA right now, that's the guy you'd want to be, because Brunson is just one of those guys that he knows how to lead a team, and he's completely taken over to the Knicks, where that is his team. The other thing I like about Brunson, and I don't know how much of this is him and just how much of this is how the Knicks are built, if he doesn't have it that night, you've got other guys that can lift you up. And what Darius Acuff is going to have to learn is that there will be nights that other guys are going to have to lift the team up. Unfortunately, that may not happen in his first year, because he may be the only guy that can carry them.
18: Well, I mean, this team has been constructed so that way that would happen. I mean, think about it. There's no one that was originally, like, in your, I'm just thinking out of your starters, there's no one that was originally a New York Knick that is here. I mean, all these pieces come from different spots. It's just New York was able to assemble the right squad of guys that are willing to fight out there for each other, and they are the true embodiment of team mentality, where they lift each other up.
0: If you don't remember this, here's a moment to write down in history. It wasn't as spectacular as some of these announcements are, but I think it fit Darius Acuff. A very understated moment where he joined the NBA Today and Malika Andrews to announce his intentions to enter the NBA draft.
1: First, I want to just thank God. I want to thank my family, of course. Without them, I wouldn't be here. I want to thank all the coaches that I've dealt with in my life, all the teammates. And with that being said, I'm going to be declaring for the 2026 NBA draft.
0: That's it. It's all it was. Just a brief moment in time to let us know that he was ready to be there. And since that time, he's done a few interviews. He was on with Draymond Green. And if you missed this earlier, well, I want to replay this. If you missed this earlier, here is Darius Acuff on who he's looking most forward to matching up with once he is drafted into the NBA.
3: You look at the NBA now, what current point guard in the league are you most excited to match up with next season?
16: I say Kyrie Irving. Man, the way he do everything is it's amazing to watch, but it's also amazing like to learn from. You know, like you rewind this stuff back when you're watching it, you're seeing the different things that he do. Him and Steph, you know, them two great guys that you can watch and really learn from, because they do a lot of different things. You know, Steph moves without the ball better than anybody I've ever seen. Kyrie get his shots off better than anybody. So just watching those two, I'm definitely excited to play against those two for sure. I would say just guarding them and taking that challenge and, you know, hopefully competing against them.
0: Oh, and hey, jumping at the deep end. That's what I say if you're Darius Acuff. Just go right in at the deep, because I can't think of two better players to try and guard. I kind of wonder how he's going to do against teams like Oklahoma City, where who is Oklahoma City's point guard? Who would you say their point guard is? Is it Shea?
18: Yeah.
0: Because I don't look at Shea as a point guard. I mean, he's a Swiss Army knife. He's kind of, they're about as positionless as you can get.
18: Who's your main ball handler, though?
0: It's either him. AJ Mitchell will handle the ball coming up. Well, heck, just about everybody handles the ball on that team. Chet handles the ball on that team.
18: Everybody handles the ball, but if we had to say in the big situations who's going to handle it, it's going to be Shea. Shea's the point guard.
0: I'm interested. I started thinking about all the guys I'm interested to see him play in the next year. I want to see a matchup with Trae Young. I want to know what that looks like when they're both on the court, especially Trae Young, because Trae to me is one of the most unpredictable players in the NBA that you're going to match up with. See him match up with Brunson or Fox or Harper from San Antonio.
18: I want to see how he's going to handle Luka. Like, that's something I'm interested in. Because Luka is the point guard out in L.A.
0: Yeah, and Luka's got about what, 4 or 5 inches on him and a few pounds. I mean, that's
18: a few. What Luka you watching, man?
0: Luka slimmed down some.
18: Some.
0: Now, granted, this is the summer where he generally goes on his binges, both food and beer, and he may come back heavy.
18: That's what I'm expecting.
0: He didn't last year, though.
18: That's true. And some people get on Luka about that. It's like, y'all ever seen the Europe players and what they do? Like, that's like their common thing. I remember the stories about what Tony Kukoc would do in the offseason. The stereotype is that the Europeans, they get big in the offseason, but they still go out there and just dominate you.
0: Jamal Murray. I'm interested to see what he looks like against Jamal Murray. On some of these. I mean, he's going to have to guard so many. I mean, so many really good players that I'm imagining that it's somewhat of a baptism by fire when he joins the NBA. It's so hard for me. Look, and I think he'll be good. I think what I look at, Levi, is the fact that we watched him play the last year in college. We know that he's really good at what he does. We also know that there's deficiencies in his game. And to go from freshman year of college to playing with seasoned pros, I mean, that's a universe of difference. It's not even a world of difference. I mean, there's so many things that he's going to have to wake up to. I have no doubt he'll be able to handle it, but it'll be interesting to see what the ups and downs are like for his first year. And he's not going to be the only one to go through it. Every single one of these guys that are drafted high will go through it.
18: But he's probably going to be the one going to the worst team out of all the prospects.
0: It depends on where he goes.
18: Not really, because from 5 to 7, which is where everyone's assuming he's going to go. So the great thing for him is he's at least going to miss out on Chicago. But we're talking Sacramento, the Clippers, and they're probably about to trade away Kawhi. If not, they're pretty close to it. Or the Brooklyn Nets.
0: So would you rather him, okay, if you're him, would you rather play for the Wizards? They're the number one pick overall. I mean, of all those teams that you just mentioned, I trust every one of those teams you mentioned more than I trust the Wizards, because the Wizards just have a history of...
18: Oh, their Wizards are going to be a playoff team next year. That's the thing.
0: Screw it. Well, they got a lot of guys.
18: They have great talent. I mean,
0: But they're the Wizards.
18: They've got great talent. They're a playoff team next year, especially with Dybansta. And the thing is, if you would be drafted number one to the Wizards, you're fighting with Trae Young for starting minutes. So... Nah, I wouldn't want to go to Washington if I'm Darius Akeff.
0: Could end up in Atlanta, and I don't think you'll get to 8. I don't think you'll. First of all, I don't think you'll get to 7.
18: I mean, if you get to Atlanta, you need to go hug somebody if you're Darius Akeff, because that's
0: I don't think he'll be lucky enough to get to Atlanta. I'm thinking right now he's probably going to be a Clipper or a Net. And even if the Clippers trade away Kawhi Leonard, and look, the Clippers are the Clippers, but the one thing you've got to remember what they did a few years back is they did go all in. They did try and win it when they had the opportunity with Kawhi Leonard. They went out and traded the house for Paul George. I don't have a problem with that. That tells me you're an aggressive organization and you do want to win. Now, what do they have to put around him, and who can they put around him? Yeah, obviously they're going to have to go through a rebuild, so even if they trade away Kawhi Leonard, it's gonna take some time.
18: I mean,
0: but they're in Los Angeles, which is the second biggest media market, which means you can pay people and get into that second apron, and it doesn't hurt you near as bad as if you were in Milwaukee or Memphis or Utah.
18: Truly,
0: so they can, the Clippers could actually spin their way into putting talent around him if they wanted to.
18: Darius Acuff's favorite teammates over the next couple of years are going to be hopes and dreams, because those will vanish as well. Yeah, no, when you're going to Sacramento or the Clippers, you're about to make a pit stop at the bottom of the NBA.

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1: Chris Paul, you traded for him.
2: You drafted Blake Griffin.
1: You attracted
2: Paul George. You attracted Kawhi Leonard.
1: Well, those two is because they're specifically they're California kids. They were wanting to go to the Clippers.
2: Well, and it's not like there aren't other California kids you can't go out and get. So, I mean,
1: I guess
2: the difference between you and me is I don't just sit here and shovel dirt on organizations that I've seen be good before. And I've seen the Clippers be good. So it's not one of these things. It's like if the Clippers were good, I would think it's a miracle if Darius Acuff was there.
1: I've just seen the majority of my lifetime them actually live up to the title as the little brother in Los Angeles and do stupid things to try to get out of that shadow and fail every single time. Because think about it, with Lob City didn't cap that was their best chance to win an NBA title was during the Lob City era. And after that, trade for Paul George and Kawhi Leonard, make a company that Steve Ballmer got embezzled from to feed money to Kawhi Leonard. They never won with those two.
2: They didn't win a championship, but they were in the playoffs. They were contenders. That's all you can ask for as a fan. You can't demand a championship as a fan. Because a lot of times you're going to be disappointed. What I want for my organization is to know that you're going to actually spend money and bring people in. And when you're in Los Angeles and you're the Clippers, you have to make the moves that they do. You have to go out and probably overpay for some guys. So I wouldn't be that worried about it if I were him. I know you. You don't have the faith. And I'm not saying that you should have unshakable faith in a guy like Steve Ballmer, but I do know he'll spend money.
1: Why didn't he this past year for maybe one of the last years of Kawhi then?
2: Well, because he probably looked at this year and just went, we can't do it, so let's scrap this thing and redo it. I mean, you can't – look, Kawhi was banged up. How many free agents are out there you could get? You also got to look at the free agent market. Who's out there that you really want to spend money on every year?
1: The thing is, with the way drafting and contracts are working now, there's not a lot of free agents that are hitting the market anymore. There just aren't. So you can say about the spending money thing, there's not going to be much to pick out. So you have to be great at drafting talent. And if you get Darius Acuff, congratulations, you did well there. But I'm waiting for someone in the Steve Ballmer era to stand out whenever it comes to the draft, besides if Acuff gets drafted to them, because they haven't done that.
2: 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In other words, they lost to these teams. Which games could they flip?
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3: This is kind of an interesting year for the SEC. 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
3: Neither situation is guaranteed. 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
3: The reason Ryan Silverfield is going to have an easier time changing the culture than what most people are giving him credit for is because you're starting over with a new team. 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
3: And I got news for John Calipari. 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
3: The Ticket and the 92.1 The Ticket app coming up here in about 30 seconds. We're going to look at the games that the Razorbacks could flip next year. These are games that they lost to teams that are on their schedule next year. Which games could they flip? Which games could they end up winning that they lost last year? But before we get to that, I'm looking at this picture on Facebook. It's of Taylor Swift and her crew, which are a couple of the girls from the band Haim, Alana and I think it's Esty, Mariska Hargitay, which is cool. I would have never thought Taylor Swift would have hung out with Mariska Hargitay, but why not? I'm sure she's a big Law and Order fan. And they're all dressed in their Knicks themed shirts, which are all based on musicians or rock stars. Like one of them says Nick, N-I-C-K, Nick Olbach. The other one says Nick Cole Kidman. And then you've got the Stevie Nicks, which is what Taylor and Mariska Hargitay wore. However, I talked to one of our female guests yesterday, and I will not say which one. And I asked her straight up, does Taylor Swift dress like a mom? The quote, moms, this is a female, moms are hot. What is Levi's problem with moms? That was the question that was asked after. What is Levi's problems with moms? Moms are hot. And it became the question because what Levi said yesterday, I asked the question, when did Taylor Swift get hot? Because I still see Taylor Swift a lot of times as that 16, 17-year-old artist that we were giving out meet and greets to when I worked in Albuquerque. I'm like,
6: wait, you gave out meet and greets?
3: I did not get a meet and greet.
6: But the company you were at.
3: Yeah, company I was working for did, because the record company was pushing her at the time.
6: Right.
3: Now, I'm surprised we actually didn't get Taylor Swift to come in and play in our conference room at that point.
6: Really?
3: Yeah, I'm surprised because we got every other rising star, especially in country, on that to come do that. But that's what I see her as. And then the other night, I don't know what it was about her. I'm like, wow, when did she smoke it? When did she turn into this beautiful woman? Like, it was just like this really, really epiphany moment. And I'm like, you know what? Good for Kelsey. Good for her. But you said she looked, quote unquote, like a mom, which made me wonder, what are moms supposed to dress like? Can moms not? And I guess that's the question. Can moms not be hot, Levi?
6: They can be hot, but also to a younger demographic, half the times, moms aren't cool. For a younger demographic, they just aren't.
3: But Levi, how old are you?
6: I'm 27.
3: Okay, are you really still a quote-unquote younger demographic at 27? I understand 18, 16. You say moms aren't cool. So
6: you're trying to appeal to my demographic, so yes, I'm still in that demographic.
3: Let me see. What am I? I'm an 18 to 54 guy. I'm also like 35, 54, whatever.
6: 99% of the companies are trying to appeal to around my age range.
3: So you say moms are not cool.
6: That's what.
3: Okay. So no. I'm gonna go with this for a second. So moms are not cool. So let me ask this. So if moms are not cool, then wow, so many I could ask. Like, so or no, like, there are, I'm trying to think of a single prominent actress that isn't a mom right now. So like Kristen Bell, is she not cool?
6: Okay, so I don't know how this always gets here. It's the stereotypes of what, like, a corny mom is. That's what I imagine Taylor Swift is. That's the vibe she gives off to me, is very corny mom. And truly, the attire doesn't change much. It just feels like she's a very corny mom that really wants the attention seeking. And I don't like the vibe of it.
3: When you say corny mom, I think of the mom in Ted. I think of the mom in Ted the show. That's what I think.
6: That's the vibe I get off from Taylor Swift.
3: Really?
6: Yeah, absolutely. Absolutely.
3: Like she would walk around asking people about whether or not they've gone to the bathroom that day. That's the vibe you get.
6: Absolutely.
3: How do you get that vibe from Taylor Swift? A woman that just did a an album about being a showgirl, that's the vibe you get off Taylor.
6: By the way,
3: Taylor
6: if that's the kind of showgirl I want, then that's there's a reason that's like her worst album.
3: So what kind of showgirl do you? A 5'10 blonde is not the showgirl Levi wants.
6: No, I actually want someone who has the personality of a showgirl, not the personality of the mom from Ted. That's what it feels like.
3: I don't get that from her at all.
6: I do.
3: So who else do you get that vibe from?
6: Not a lot of other people, but from her, absolutely.
3: So Taylor Swift just falls into this, I don't even know, like you say, goofy mom. Like this goofy mom category.
6: Like the one that tries to act cool with the kids of like, oh, hey, kids, let's dance. Like that's the one I get a goofball, or someone who's trying to act cool, but is the furthest thing from it.
3: From Taylor Swift?
6: Absolutely.
3: Really? Who else do you get that vibe from?
6: Again, not many people, but from her, absolutely.
3: No, there's got to be somebody else you get that vibe from.
6: Nah, it's really just her. It feels like she's the one, like, really trying to ham it up. I'm just like, yeah, no.
3: Nah, see, I don't get that at all.
6: I get that 1,000%.
3: I don't get that at all. I don't get that at all from her. I mean, for crying out loud, she's marrying Travis Kelce, so I really don't get that vibe from her. I would think that if you were Travis Kelce is not a safe choice for husbands.
6: Travis Kelce feels like a gym teacher. She feels like a mom.
3: Travis Kelce feels like how many gym teachers do you know are going to have the bachelor party that he is?
6: He feels like in 10 years he would be a gym teacher, and she would be like the mom turned teacher that would be married to the gym teacher.
3: No, I don't see Kelce doing
6: as
3: that.
6: As the person where Taylor Swift on her social media described it as the gym teacher. Like, described it herself. Like
3: But your impressions of gym teachers are different than mine then.
6: Why is this the discussion we're having on a Friday?
3: Because I love it when you kind of step into these realms. I love it. I love Levi's perception of things. So let's talk about this.
6: Yes, it's that Taylor Swift is a cornball, and I don't like it.
3: I've just never met anyone so irritated with Taylor Swift.
6: Well, I'm getting irritated because you won't stop talking about it. It's like poking someone. It's like, hey, or when you're on a trip. Are we there yet? Are we there yet? I about want to smack you with a frying pan.
3: It's called radio.
6: Where's the frying pan at then?
3: Welcome to it. It's called radio. I'm sorry, I had to poke the bear after yesterday. I had to because it just blew. You just blew my mind. You really did.
6: Because
3: this whole discussion blew my mind. Because I'm like, my God.
6: Because remember what we talked about with Michael Jackson? Oh yeah, there's about 50 million fans watching. That means they all have to be right, right?
3: I'm not saying that.
6: I mean, that feels like we're going around that same territory.
3: I'm not saying that. I just don't get those vibes from her. And I certainly don't get Travis Kelce as, you know, a guy that's going to wear nutters and have a whistle at any time
6: well,
3: soon.
6: Tell that to Taylor, who made a caption calling him a gym teacher.
3: So that's what gym you never were in gym, were you?
6: Yeah.
3: See, I didn't take gym. I was in athletics.
6: See, I did both. I mean, that's what the general term was called, was gym.
3: No, I did athletics. There was no gym. You were either in athletics or you were in gym. Gym was for the kids that couldn't play.
6: No, that was kind of grouped together for all of us.
3: So, yeah. No, I wasn't with the kids that couldn't play sports.
6: I played sports majority of my life. So.
3: So let's talk about this. These are the games that I think Arkansas can flip this year, or the games that Arkansas will have an opportunity to flip this year, meaning they lost to this team last year. So we'll start October 3rd against Texas A&M. A&M came in here, wrecked Arkansas. Actually, Arkansas had a chance to beat them. And ended up losing a game late. Now you're going down to College Station. It's going to happen at 2:30 or 7 p.m. on Saturday, October the 3rd. How much of an opportunity do I give Arkansas to flip this game? Oh, right now, Levi, I'd say about a 20% chance at the most to flip it. A&M's going to be better. They've got Marcel Reed back. They're going to be hard to stop. You're on the road. You're coming off Tulsa, which I'm expecting at that point you're coming off a win. But going into College Station after, and get this, you would have played Utah on the road, Georgia at home. You get a little bit of a respite with Tulsa, but then you got to go play A&M. I would put that square at the bottom of games that I think they could flip next year.
6: I think there might be a chance that that could be a flip, mainly because Arkansas and A&M, they play very close. That's just A&M and Arkansas are two teams where it feels like it's always neck and neck. I mean, I'm just looking at the history right now. So last year, 45-42, 21-17, 34-22, 23-21, 20-10. So these are two teams where it feels like back and forth affair that truly is just one or two plays that give the other team the game. So I think it's one of those where I'm going to go about 40% chance that it could be a flip. Again, about 50, pretty close to a 50-50 shot.
3: Your next week, another game you could flip. It's Saturday, October 10th, Tennessee coming to Fayetteville in another 2:30 or 7 or 7 p.m. game. By the way, that's Razorback Foundation Appreciation Day. So if you're a member of the Razorback Foundation, we're appreciating you that day. These two teams have played each other extremely close the last couple of years. Arkansas had the upset here in Fayetteville where they had to win it. One, you had to win it on a defensive stop, which was tremendous. I remember when that ball left Nico Iamaleava's hands and Tennessee got into the red zone. I thought at that point, uh-oh, here's his Heisman moment. But the Razorbacks came up with a stop. Also, that was the game that who was the quarterback that ended up helping Arkansas win that game? Singletary?
6: Malachi Singleton?
3: Yeah, Malachi Singleton helped him win that game. And then you go on the road to Tennessee, and again, turnovers end up beating you. Tennessee comes in not at this point, we don't really know who their quarterback is, but you will have played six games by that time. So I'm thinking that the Volunteers will be as seasoned as they possibly can at that point. I give Arkansas a really good shot to flip this one. It's somewhere between 60-70% on this. I'd say right now, of all the games I think they can flip, that's the game I have rated highest as far as them being able to flip it.
6: Really? That makes sense mainly just because with Tennessee, no one really knows how good they're going to be. Like, especially at the quarterback spot, they don't have a star like how they've had in the past couple of seasons. There's no Joey Aguilar. There's no Nico Iamaleava, no Hendon Hooker. And they're going to have talent in other spots, but it just feels like it's a very much depleted roster. They are very much, if not the biggest, they're probably the biggest team that you have a shot to get the flip.
3: Next, October 31st, Missouri, it's homecoming. Missouri's breaking in Austin Simmons as their quarterback. Of course, you'll be well into the season by then. 2 years in a row, you've had your opportunity. Again, you've come so freaking close to beating Missouri over the last couple of years. This year shouldn't be any different. I always kind of feel like these teams are a little bit more evenly matched than maybe what the score turns out to be. Again, you get them at home for a second straight year. Levi, this wouldn't be the second highest game I would pick. It'd probably be the third highest game I would pick as far as them being able to flip it. But a lot of this is going to, a lot of this just will simply have to do with how Missouri has progressed under Austin Simmons and whether or not the Razorbacks defense can keep pressure on him all day. I give him about a 70% chance to flip.
6: I'm going to go 50, mainly because
3: flip this one.
6: Keep forgetting that Ahmad Hardy's back there in the backfield.
3: Nah.
6: The best running back in the SEC.
3: Yeah, but how healthy is he?
6: I mean, yes, he did get shot, but by the time he got shot in the leg, and let's be real about it.
3: I'm sorry when you say that. It's not like a normal injury.
6: Yeah.
3: He dirt his knee and had surgery. No, the dude got shot.
6: Yes, he got shot. But I haven't heard like any big reports of like, oh, Ahmad Hardy's out for the year. It's like, no, from all the things that have been said about Ahmad Hardy, it seems like he's getting worked on and he'll probably be ready for the year to start. And as long as he's good to go, he will be the best running back in the SEC. And there's no question about it.
3: Well, if the Razorbacks can't stop him, it could be a long day. And you could see Tim Kramsey get impatient.
6: Well, the thing is,
3: with that situation,
6: that's just not going to be with Arkansas. It's going to be with everybody. It's if Ahmad Hardy gets going, good luck to you. And by the time you get to that point in the year, he might be on a big campaign to try to be SEC Player of the Year. So it's one of those where you very much have to watch out.
3: Then you have the game Saturday, November 7th against Auburn, a week after you play Missouri. That game, Auburn breaking in a new quarterback. Alex Gullish is bringing the kid in that he brought. Alex Gullish is bringing the guy that played at South Florida last year to be quarterback.
6: Bynum Brown.
3: Yeah, so it's a brand new quarterback at Auburn. Auburn, one of the toughest schedules in the SEC, much like Arkansas. This one's
6: like third to me.
3: Yeah, I would say it's about third on the list for me. I give them a better chance of beating Missouri than I think I do Auburn, just because Missouri's at home.
6: Nah, I give it to Auburn because, again, you haven't won the Missouri rivalry in like almost a decade.
3: You did beat Auburn at Auburn a couple of years ago when Talon Green decided he was going to kick somebody in the face.
6: Yeah, I forgot about that.
3: Talon Green went Wimby.
6: Forgot about that.
3: How could you forget about that? That was my lock screen for a long time, for months,
6: because that was hilarious. I'm sorry. Whenever you have a year like last year, it kind of deletes a lot. And I remember that because there was a wide receiver that got blown up as well in that matchup. It was Andrew Armstrong. He took a big hit, and he was basically on the ground for a couple minutes.
3: That's why he's not playing in the NFL. It was that hit. That did him in.
6: No, I wish I could say that, but no. I give that because I would have number one, the game that could be easily the most flipped. I mean, there's a lot of games that truly have a shot to be flipped. This one does because I think this one's more even than anything.
3: You would rank Auburn ahead of Tennessee in games they would easily, game they could most easily flip?
6: Tennessee's number one, A&M's two, and then Auburn's three. That's where.
3: Wow. You're probably right.
6: Because again, Tennessee, they're rocking like freshmen at quarterbacks.
3: Well, you're probably more right on that A&M game. I think the reason I have a hard time putting A&M up is it just seems like A&M's a little bit in Arkansas's head. But of course, you could say the same thing about Missouri.
6: I mean, for me, whenever I look at Arkansas versus A&M, I imagine boxers. Like, that's what I imagine. No, not the ones you buy at the store, the ones you fight in the ring. I imagine two guys that are basically slugging it out, and truly, it's the final hit is gonna give you the win. And it's really just who slips up. Because, again, we could, just looking at the history, it goes almost like half a decade to a decade where it's one-score games between the two.
3: Arkansas always plays them tough. What frustrates me the most is Arkansas always plays them tough, and there's always something that tends to go A&M's favor. All right, at Texas.
6: No, that's on the bottom. That's all the way at the
3: bottom. Yeah, I'm with you. I've got that one at the bottom. At Texas, by that time, Texas will be getting ready to play in the SEC championship game. I hope not. I hope that's not the case. But I can't imagine a scenario where Texas isn't one of the best three teams in the SEC at bare minimum, probably one of the best two teams in the SEC next year. The only thing that I'm hoping is by that time, Texas will have figured out Ian Jaffard isn't any good and he won't be playing against Arkansas. Or they won't have and he will be playing against Arkansas, and who is ever blocking him that day might actually get some looks by the NFL.
6: As one LSU alumni, Shaq, once said, barbecue chicken alert. Barbecue chicken alert.
3: Okay, so if that one, you and I both have that one at the bottom.
6: Yes.
3: Where do we put LSU? Because last year they could have beaten LSU. This year, I believe LSU's kind of overhyped. I guess overhyped because they've made a lot of changes. Now, granted, they spent a lot of money on their roster, but they've made a lot of changes. You're bringing in Lane Kiffin as coach. He's got an immense amount of pressure on him.
6: I've never wanted a person to fail so much before. I've wanted Lane Kiffin to fail so much. I want that smile to be smacked off his face.
3: Hell, just remember what he's done. There's a Pi-Fi waiting for him in his office.
6: Yeah.
3: A 22-year-old Pi-Fi.
6: I wonder when his grave is officially met, how many people will be there to dance on it. Because there's so many people around college football.
3: That's one of those get in line, starting with probably Pete Golding.
6: Yeah, probably.
3: Starting with Ole Miss and Tennessee fans are going to fight each other for the first to dance on his grave. There's going to be a literal fight between Ole Miss fans and Tennessee fans for the first to urinate on Lane Kiffin's grave. I think
6: LSU's just right above Texas.
3: Yeah, all right. So here's how I've got them ranked. Tennessee best chance to flip. Missouri second best chance. So I've got Tennessee 1, Missouri 2, Auburn 3. I'm going to go LSU 4. A&M 5, Texas 6, as far as how I would rank him again, because it just feels like luck never goes Arkansas's way for the A&M game. That's why I've got it rated below. That's why I've got it rated below LSU.
6: And so I've got Tennessee. So I have Tennessee, A&M, Auburn, Missouri, LSU, then Texas. Yeah, I like that.
3: You're probably more right than me. As far as them being able to flip that one, God, for me, that Missouri game is so big this year. So big. Honestly, I think it's the most important game on the schedule is the Missouri game. You got to get that win. And it was like, it's not a rivalry. Don't tell me. I don't care about the rivalry thing. You just have to beat them at some point. Coming up, in case you missed it yesterday, we are all a bunch of idiots.
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2: 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Celebrations on Dixon Street. 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
3: 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Thanks for joining us here on the Morning Sports Beat. Please allow myself to introduce myself. I am Eric G. Levi Peckinpah is here as well. And if you missed it yesterday, Texas Tech thinks we're all stupid. That's just that. That is the long and short of it. Texas Tech believes we are all stupid. And at this point, they will stop at nothing to tell us that we are all stupid. They went so far yesterday. Okay, all this goes back to the Brendan Sorsby situation. Again, Brendan Sorsby, transfer quarterback from Cincinnati, played at Indiana, made 40 bets on Indiana while he was playing quarterback for them, has bet over $90,000 on sports in general, and yet is not declared ineligible, or was declared ineligible but got an injunction. So Texas Tech has been the brunt of a lot of jokes and catching a lot of ire from college football fans, people inside college football, but Tech believes we are all idiots. And if they just explain the situation to us, then we will see their side of things. This is Grant. So they went so far as to make a 20-minute video that they posted on social media with their athletic director, their head coach, Grant Stovall, who is the associate athletic director, and there was one other guy there. Here is Grant Stovall explaining to all of us how there will be guardrails put up for Brendan Sorsby.
16: Yeah, when we first found out what was going on, we contacted the facility that Brendan was receiving inpatient treatment at, and we worked with their staff, we worked with our compliance staff to put together a program that not only supports Brendan's long-term recovery, but also puts some appropriate measures in place to ensure compliance with his treatment plan. This was all part of his condition to return to our football program. So this was a well thought out and comprehensive plan that includes ongoing outpatient clinical care, individual and group treatment and therapy. We've set him up with a network of mentors across the country that have similar issues that he can speak with as needed. We've put a custodian of his personal finances in place. We've put monitoring software on his technology devices that ensures that he cannot place bets through that, as well as monitor any activity that he has on those technology devices. And then we also have routine compliance checks that will take place over the course of the next few months to make sure that he's following these
3: All right, stop it right there. All that sounds fine and well. I mean, it's like Alcohol Anonymous, all right? We're going to give you sponsors. We're going to make sure that people walk with you. You know what? And they're going to make sure you don't go into bars. They're going to make sure you don't go into liquor stores or convenience stores where you can readily get alcohol, or they're going to be with you when that temptation is there. We're going to monitor your phone. But we're still going to put you back in the environment. We're going to say, yes, you're a drug addict, but you know what? We want you to live in the same house as your coke dealer. We don't want you to buy from him, but live in the same house with him. Have the cocaine there in the next room. But that's all right. That's all right. We know you can fight temptation. Uh-huh. Yeah. I'd still say they don't care about him, and they still look at all of us, and they're saying, you don't understand what we're doing. We really do care about this young man. Yeah, we're all idiots. All of us. That's what Texas Tech is telling us. Coming up next here on 92.1 The Ticket and the 92.1 The Ticket app. We'll continue with this, because not only did Grant Stovall make some interesting statements, let's hear what head coach Joey McGuire had to say about
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2: 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What are you doing? 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
22: If you are struggling with substance abuse, alcohol, pills, whatever it may be, first of all, it's nothing to be ashamed of. We know addiction is a brain disease, and we also know getting into recovery can be tough. Also, in case this helps, I want to tell you about a new study at a Harvard School of Public Health, which found that spiritual belief, the idea of a steady religious practice, had a protective effect from addiction. Experts we talked to told us there were probably a few reasons why this might be the case. Number one, excessive drug and alcohol use would not be the norm in a religious community, and people want to fit in. Two, a belief in a higher power provides people with hope and solace, great foils for addiction. And three, and I think there's some merit to this, regular attendance in a faith community also provides connection. Just like in AA, camaraderie and social support is often what you need. I'm Dr. Sanjay Gupta, helping you live a better life.
0: Team at highimpactanalytics.com.
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6: The Ticket and the 92.1 The Ticket app. No Connor Goodson today, unfortunately. Connor always has like a really good reason why he's not here, and he's got a really good reason again today. I won't go into it. And I give Connor credit. Connor is very Connor doesn't usually drop you at the last minute. What Connor does is Connor texts you at like 5:30 in the morning when you're getting ready, and you're like, oh, wow. I mean, he's giving you notice well in advance.
4: Connor half the time is just going through it, man.
6: Yeah, so I wish Connor – look, I always wish Connor the best, man. And, look, if there's any reason you're rooting for the San Antonio Spurs tonight, do it for Connor Goodson. So it gives us a little bit more time to talk about how stupid we are. Because that's – I honestly just – Levi – there are times very few times I get offended, like really offended by something. Like even if, I mean, take whoever the person is, whoever the public person is, okay, talk show host, whoever, says something that is meant for shock value and attacks things that I believe, right? I don't care. Like it takes a lot for me to get offended, a lot. And that goes back to my childhood days. I found out the hard way, Levi. It was easier for me to offend than be offended. And I was offending people without knowing that I was offending them or shocking them without knowing I was shocking them because I was just speaking my mind and got accused of firing for effect all the time. I'm like, no, this is stuff I actually believe. I don't know, like, why you're so outraged over this. So for me, it takes a lot. But I will tell you, I am truly, truly offended by what Texas A&M is doing. Not that the fact that they're playing Brennan Sorsby and plan to play Brennan Sorsby. Not by the fact that
3: Kirby Hoka sent out a press release giving us all the double birds. Okay, I really wish he would have just given us the double birds. I wish that's what would the press release would have looked like. Two fingers, two hands holding up. That would not have offended me. What offends me is when you insult my intelligence. When you don't only just, and forget my intelligence. When you insult the fans' intelligence. When you insult the public's intelligence. So Texas Tech, because they can't, Texas Tech just, they're going to over-explain why they are playing Brendan Sorsby and why we should just accept it and embrace it and should not look at what is right before our eyes. And one of the things they've told us is, well, we're going to monitor his phone. He can call people to get help anytime he wants. He still has to go to counseling. Oh, yeah, we're going to put him back in that environment. I mean, yeah, we know you're a cocaine addict, but we're going to send you back to Colombia to work for Pablo Escobar. We realize you're a coke addict, but you know what? You're going to work for Pablo, and because Pablo doesn't want anybody stealing from him, he'll shoot you. So it'll be fine. You won't be tempted to do the cocaine at all because Pablo Escobar will kill you. That's what Texas Tech is doing. They're putting him right back in the environment. They do not care about this young man. Anybody can see that. But they don't want us to feel that way. They want us to feel like he is in an environment that will allow him to grow and get better. And if we had taken football away from him, then that would have been the worst thing possible. Because he couldn't earn a living. He wouldn't have earned his $5 or $6 million. And if he didn't have that to go to, he'd have just been a guy lost. And what else is he going to do when he's lost but pick up that phone and start making bets?
1: It's like, oh, no, I lost everything. What am I going to do? Bet it all away. No.
3: Yeah. Like Family. Did you see the Family Guy episode where they won the lottery?
1: Yes.
3: And then they were miserable and they lost it all. And then what did they decide to do? Play the lottery. They won it again and lost it all again. That is what Brendan Sorsby strikes me as.
1: I've got this whole box of lottery tickets, but that's not the real box.
3: This is the real box.
1: This is the real box.
3: That's what Brendan Sorsby reminds me of, is Peter Griffin going after the lottery. So what do you, I mean, so they're just basically telling us all these things. They're telling us how we should feel. They're trying to make themselves look better in the process, more sympathetic than anything. They're trying to make him out to be a sympathetic character, and they're trying to make them out to be the saviors that are going to turn his life around. We all know better than that. But they're not going to quit telling us. And here is Joey McGuire, who happens to be the head coach of Texas Tech, explaining why it's important that this young man plays and why.
1: This is the 820 or 1042.
3: You know what? Let's go back to the do we want to go back to the last one that we played just in case anyone missed it, or do we want to just go to the 1040 one? Go to 1040.
1: Sounds good.
3: This is Joey McGuire. This is Joey McGuire, and here's why he is here's why our man Brendan Sorsby is getting to play.
5: And Joey is the kind of the architect of that environment. How have you seen this playing out?
7: You know, it's kind of like what Grant said, and I think sometimes we forget exactly what we're talking about. It's not necessarily that he placed a bet on something. What we're talking about is this young man has an addiction, and he's dealing with that addiction. It's going to be a long, and like Grant said, it's going to be a lifelong recovery. But I know that's his top priority. And you ask a question about putting him back with his teammates. I think that's one of the most important things that we can do, is putting him back around his peers, getting him back into a structured environment, an environment that is extremely positive and healthy, and that he can thrive in, knowing that he has a long way to go in this, and he's got a lot of people around him that care and love about him. I mean, love him. And so I think that's so important.
3: Okay, question. And that word love, he's got a lot of people that care about him and love him. How long have they known Brendan Sorsby?
1: Couple months.
3: Yeah. In a couple of months, can you really, when you use the word love, which a lot of us, myself included, I think sometimes we use that word pretty carelessly. And I don't really mean it carelessly, but we do. And we just, oh, I love that. And you, look, you could be talking about your favorite dinner. I mean, you could be talking about ribs that you just ate. Love those ribs.
1: We do love those ribs.
3: You could be talking about somebody's work ethic. And especially when, you know, when it's early on at a workplace, it's got that candy store effect. You love everything. And it takes time in order for things to kind of melt away and for you to see them for what they are. I don't think you can know somebody for 2 months and love them unless they are your own child. When it's your own child, it's a lot different. Yeah, you can love your own child after 2 months. Somebody else's kid who you've paid $5 to $6 million to as a gun for hire, man, you don't love that guy. That guy's a commodity. That guy is somebody that is helping you make your bonus. That is somebody that is helping you hang a banner. That's a mercenary. You don't love mercenaries. That is one of the biggest loads of crap that you will ever hear come out of anyone's mouth. There are politicians that haven't lied as blatantly as Joey McGuire just did. Whatever side of the aisle you're on, whichever, you know, politician you hate the most, you know, whoever it is, I don't care. They have never lied. That person has never lied the way Joey McGuire did just there, Levi. And at what point do these people just shut the heck up? At what point do they just say to themselves, okay, we can't go any further on this? We've tried to explain it, but there is no explaining it. We're playing him because we just say it. We're playing him because he gives us the best chance to win. We took the steps that we did because we feel like we have an opportunity to compete for a national championship this year. That's only happened one other time in Texas Tech's history. That was last year. We've invested a ton of money on this, and we can't let it slip through our fingers.
1: They keep on trying to justify it because they don't want to look like the villains. And that's the thing is, for a lot of people in their eyes, that's the one thing they don't want to look like. They don't want to be the bad guys.
3: Well, you look more like the bad guys when you're doing this than if you're just honest.
1: Oh, absolutely. If you accept it and just be like, hey, we wanted this because he was a great quarterback. We wanted to put him at QB so we can have the best spot shot to succeed. You'll be like, ah, that's a little dirty, but you'll be able to accept it a lot better than just have someone lie to your face the whole time. Because that's what they're doing. They're just bold-faced lying to all of us, trying to convince every single one of us that, oh, no, this is for the best for Brendan Sorsby. No, it's not. The best thing for him would be he's out of eligibility. He shouldn't be in college football anymore. And he should be focusing on rehab and then probably the NFL or the CFL or wherever.
3: Yeah, I mean, and after that, I mean, if he had gone to, like, I would have less of a problem with this if he and the NC, okay, here's something that could have easily been done. And you want to talk about making the NCAA look good, Brendan Sorsby look good, wouldn't have made Texas Tech happy. Okay, but if Brendan Sorsby went to the NCAA, first of all, if you hadn't sued and you kept these judges out of it like they need to be, if Brendan Sorsby and the NCAA had gotten together and Brendan Sorsby said, what if I don't play this year, I go to rehab, I spend a year in rehab, and then you allow me to play next year, and I will agree to all these terms that you lay out. Lay out the terms. I will agree to it, but I will forego a year of my eligibility and then I will come back after taking a year off and playing. If you will grant me that, if you will show me some grace, I am more than willing to do what you're asking to do, what you're asking me to do. And then you could have had a moment where the NCAA looks good, like they actually care about the kid, like the kid actually cares about getting better, where Texas Tech comes in and supports him and says, look, we would love to have him here. We feel like we got the pieces to win a national championship, but his health is more important. We fully support his decision. We're waiting for him when he gets back. But they didn't do that. Nobody did that. Sorsby whined like a baby. I got caught. Please don't put

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2: Like, I've always wanted to be a criminal. 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And we all have a problem with that. Just take your punishment, man. Go on. If you would have accepted your punishment, you would have had more people root for you. As it is, you become the most hated man in college football through fault of your own. You did this. But golly, Levi, just to have the whole public's intelligence insulted by Texas Tech. Good Lord. I'm glad it's not Arkansas. Maybe that's the big takeaway from all this, is I'm glad it's not Arkansas doing this.
3: My takeaway is, man, I'm happy that the boos are louder for Texas Tech now. Usually I don't have an excuse, but now they can be a lot louder.
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13: A better life with Dr. Sanjay Gupta.
14: We all know how important it is to stay active as we age, especially as we get older. But I've come to realize that for as good as people are about getting their cardio in, a lot of older folks really don't seem to be doing the recommended amount of strength training or even understand why it's so important. It helps you stay functional and therefore independent for as long as possible. Certified strength and conditioning specialist Dana Santis says a great place to start is not with dumbbells or barbells, but with your body weight, which allows you to build strength while also learning how your body moves and where your limitations exist. It also reduces the risk of overwhelming your connective tissue, which adapts more slowly than muscles as we get older. Once you're comfortable, you can dial up that intensity, but do it slowly, do it carefully.

0: I'm Dr. Sanjay Gupta, helping you live a better life.
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5: 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I am Eric G. This is the Morning Sports Beat. No Connor Goodson today, so we had to move some things up, move them around, but that's good because if there are some things you missed, now you've got an opportunity to hear us talk about them, especially if you're just joining us now here on 92.1 The Ticket and the 92.1 The Ticket app. And the first one is we're gonna talk about Darius Acuff here. Darius Acuff, who is about to get drafted by, could be the Sacramento Kings, could be the Los Angeles Clippers, the Brooklyn Nets. I think those are probably the three teams that he may end up with. He's gonna be drafted. He's gonna be in the NBA. So he sits down with Draymond Green, gets the opportunity to visit with him, and Draymond asks him, who is he looking most forward to matching up with once he gets into the NBA?
6: You look at the NBA now. What current point guard in the league are you most excited to match up with next season?
7: I say Kyrie Irving. Man, the way he do everything is just it's amazing to watch, but it's also amazing like to learn from. You know, like you rewind this stuff back when you're watching it, you're seeing different things that he do. Him and Steph, you know, them two great guys that you can watch and really learn from because they do a lot of different things. You know, Steph moves without the ball better than anybody I've ever seen. Kyrie get his shots off better than anybody. So just watching those two, I'm definitely excited to play against those two for sure. I would say just guarding them and taking that challenge and, you know, hopefully competing against them.
5: So, all right, of those two guys, Steph or Kyrie, which guy do you think gives him the most fits? My thought originally, Levi, and I may change my mind on this, will probably be Kyrie, even though Kyrie has been banged up, even though Kyrie's been banged up and he's coming off surgery and can somewhat be erratic, as far as a ball handler goes and as far as a guy that can get his own shot, make moves to the basket, I would think that he has a harder time matching up with Kyrie and a harder time mirroring him versus with Steph, because when I think of Steph, and this is probably not right, or at least not giving Steph enough credit, mm-hmm. I just always think of Steph as more of a spot-up shooter than I do anything else. I mean, I mean, when I think of Steph, I always think of Steph as somebody who's gonna rock and fire. I don't really think of his ball handling skills as much.
8: You just said spot up shooter. I about wanted to just laugh myself into comatose. No, I think of the best shooter ever, of where basically as soon as he crosses over half court, you have to guard him. I've seen the joke of where pretty much if you want to guard Steph Curry, as soon as he gets out of bed, you're ready to play defense. Steph's by far the hardest guard really of the modern generation, because truly there is nowhere where he's bad from shot wise. Nowhere. He can get a shot anywhere. He has decent handles on his own. It's not Kyrie handles, but truly wherever he wants to get a shot, he can, and you can't do anything about it.
5: Well, you have to basically be on your toes. You've got to keep him in front of you.
8: Well, even if you're on your toes, it may not matter.
5: Well, and you also have to know that he's gonna get the best of you. That's gonna happen. I mean,
8: he'll yak up a 3-pointer in your face, laugh, do a little dance, and he'll turn around, go to the concession stand, and by the time he's done, it's already still went in.
5: And like you said, there's just nothing you can do about it at all. However, when I think of Kyrie, I just think of a guy that he's that guy you think you have him. You think you've got him with no place to go, and then he has that one or two things in his bag where he can go one way or go the other, and then boom, the next thing you know, he's off. He's able to make it to the rim. The other thing that I worry about with both of them is the thing I've noticed in college is there aren't a lot of guys that set good screens in college. At least they don't set hard screens and make you fight through them in college the way he's going to have to fight through them in the NBA. And whether it's Golden State, Dallas, Los Angeles, he's going to have to fight through those screens a heck of a lot harder against bigger, more athletic guys. And that is going to be a problem for him on defense. That's something that he'll really have to learn in the preseason, but really more just kind of as he goes along during the regular season, just how hard those picks can be and how easily they can knock you off your feet. And you don't even have to be playing like Victor Wembanyama. You don't even have to be dirty. And I've seen guys get really taken by surprise as far as when a pick gets set. It's like, oh, crap, I didn't see that. Or, oh, I got to fight through it. I mean, and on an offensive end, you're playing elite defenders now.
8: Yeah. Well,
5: you're playing guys that don't have to do as much to guard you as the guys you just played against in college.
8: Well, you're being coached by teams that have a bigger focus on certain things, and a lot of it comes back to defense. It's teams that understand that truly, if you make it in the league, bare minimum, you have to be able to get a bucket. It's being able to stay on your toes on defense and being able to go that extra mile to set the team up for success. Defense turns into offense in almost every single sport. So you have to be able to play some solid defense to really be able to help push things. And Darius Acuff, because of the guard revolution that we've been going through with the guards continuously jumping up in ability, you have to be able to stay on your toes constantly. And it's if he's going to have to produce like he did in college on the offensive end, he's going to have to match it with a fair output on the defensive end. But that's going to be hard to do. And just like he was talking with Draymond, he's going to need to make sure he keeps things up workout-wise, he stays in shape, and is able to truly keep things going on a consistent basis and not wear out like he did at Arkansas.
5: Well, And I think I think Darius Acuff has that kind of mentality. I think part of the reason he wore out at Arkansas, I think there's a couple of things that contributed to it. One, I think the injury didn't help as far as him wearing out. Two, yeah, you can spend all day in the gym in Arkansas, but there's only so often that your coaches can be around you. Even, you know, we say that. But now this is your livelihood. This is your job. I mean, and that's something you should have learned in college. You were making seven figures in college to play this game. Now you're making a lot more than that. So can you be dedicated? Can you 365 days a year think basketball. And that's something we're going to find out with him. The other thing I wanted to get to, Levi, and we did this earlier, but we looked at Arkansas's schedule. And their Arkansas has six opponents from last year that they have this year. All six of these opponents they lost to. Yeah, I know, shocking that Arkansas State and Alabama A&M aren't on the schedule again for Arkansas to go 2-0 against in back-to-back years. But we were looking at the games that Arkansas could possibly flip this season, if you missed it. And we'll start with this one. We're going to rank them for you. We start with October 3rd, Texas A&M. This is a game I don't give Arkansas much of a chance to flip, despite the fact that Arkansas always plays A&M close. I just feel like we're cursed. Levi, it's what I feel like. I feel like we're cursed.
8: Yeah, you say that about A&M, but ignore Missouri.
5: No, it's not that I'm Missouri. I kind of feel like Missouri is more of,
8: like, if you're wanting something that's close to cursed, that's the one that you're cursed.
5: I almost feel like Missouri is the bully. Missouri's the kid in class that you think, it's like, I'm finally going to kick that kid's butt. Like, I'm tired of his crap. He's beat me up the last three times. I'm getting him this time. That's what I think of Missouri. A&M, I always think of a game as you're right there with them, or you're outplaying them, and then all of a sudden, a bad call, a turnover, something happens late in a game that either ices it for A&M and puts it out of reach, or puts them in a situation where they can win it. Like, going into the A&M game, I always expect the other shoe to drop. Just somewhere along the line, this is not going to last. It's inexplicable. I know that's great analysis there for you, but that's what I look at with the A&M game. So that's why I don't give Arkansas much of a chance to flip that one. You, on the other hand, like Arkansas's odds to flip this.
8: Yeah, because it's been close games for like almost the whole decade going up against A&M. It's really always just comes down to a couple plays and a couple either missed assignments or just you're missing something that has given the win to A&M. So I'm hoping that Silverfield, instead of zigging, he zags instead of what some of the past coaches have been able to do. I think A&M's very flippable. I'll give it two.
5: Well, the other thing with A&M, I just wonder how much playing in College Station affects that. All right, next up, Saturday, October 10th, Tennessee. Arkansas's already beaten them at home. Arkansas could have beaten them on the road. We have no idea if Tennessee's quarterback's going to be any good or they're going to be any good this year.
8: That's one.
5: That's number one on my list, that I do believe that Arkansas, if they're going to flip any game this year, that is number one on my list, is Tennessee.
8: Oh, yeah. I'm with you there. That's pretty easy that would be the one to flip. I mean, there's, with the uncertainties for Tennessee, Tennessee could easily fall to the back half of the SEC if they don't play their cards right. And so hopefully Arkansas is the team that helps shove them there.
5: Missouri, I honestly think that they can flip this Missouri game. One, because I don't trust Austin Simmons to be that good. Of course, by that time, Saturday, October 31st, he may not even be the quarterback for Missouri. So, no, I don't trust Austin Simmons. You're getting him at home for the second straight year. And at some point, it's just time to beat these guys. It's time to out-physical them. And if this defensive line is going to be as good as we think it's going to be, and Quincy Rhodes is going to have the year that they think it's going to be, Austin Simmons should be under pressure all day, and Ahmad Hardy should not have a record-setting day against Arkansas. Now, if he does, yeah, okay, it's over. Arkansas doesn't win that game. But because of the home field advantage, and because of I don't trust Austin Simmons, if Missouri is not as committed to the run as they probably should be, I like Arkansas's chances in that one. Knock on wood. That would be number two on my list as far as games you could flip.
8: You better go find like a tall oak tree or something and start knocking. I do not like the Missouri odds better than the A&M odds. Again, a team that if we're talking, does have the number of the Arkansas Razorbacks, that's the one. If we're talking about, yeah, there's no way I see it continuing to, I just don't see there being a factor of like, oh, this is the time where the Razorbacks get over the hump. No, I think there's more of a shot that you do that with the other two schools, and especially with Ahmad Hardy at Missouri. He's going to be the best back in the SEC, and he's probably going to make that pretty prevalent against the Razorbacks, so I'll give it 3.
5: So, all right, so that's number 2 on my list. You've got it at 3. I'm assuming number 2 on your list is the game that they will play the week after that, and that is at Auburn against Alex Golish and Alex Golish's quarterback from...
8: Let me switch it. It's Auburn is 3, Missouri's 4. That's how it...
5: Okay, so you've got Tennessee 1, A&M 2?
8: Yes.
5: Okay, you like that A&M game. I got Auburn 3 on my list, mainly because it's on the road. Now, last time they played at Jordan-Hare, that's when Talen Green decided that he needed to kick somebody in the face.
8: It's still so funny.
5: Here, taste my cleat. If there ever was a poster that needed to be made and needed to be sold, it is Talen Green kicking the Auburn player right in the face.
8: Just sticking right there.
5: I think Auburn is number 3 on the list simply because it's on the road. Generally, I think of Auburn being a team usually better than Arkansas when it comes to talent. But again, Alex Golish, new coach, they will have had a tough schedule. Who knows where Auburn will be at that time. Auburn could be in some pretty bad shape, or they could be in really, really good shape. Alex Golish has people feeling good down there, but that didn't mean a whole heck of a lot to me. So I'm going to say Auburn's number 3 on my list. I've got Tennessee, Missouri, Auburn, A&M. And then you're at Texas again for the second straight year.
8: That's the bottom.
5: Yeah.
8: Then LSU's just right above it.
5: Yeah, I feel like you got a better chance of flipping the A&M game than you do the LSU game, although you had a chance to beat LSU last year. And the thing with LSU that you got to keep in mind, all right, if you're starting to feel hopeless about that game, let's just remember LSU's probably the most overhyped team coming into college football because Sam Levitt, Lane Kiffin, the $40 million that they spent doesn't necessarily mean that they'll be a good football team. They should be, but it doesn't mean that they will be. And because that game is at home, it's an early kickoff. God knows LSU doesn't like playing early in the morning. Their fans really don't like playing early in the morning. Although, I mean, trust me, they'll figure out a way to be drunk by 11 o'clock the day, you know, the Saturday after Black Friday. They'll figure out a way to be drunk. But honestly, I'd put it a notch above Texas. I think you got the best chance against Tennessee, second best chance against Missouri, then Auburn, A&M, LSU, Texas is how I would go. And you would go?
8: It would go Tennessee, A&M, Auburn, Missouri, LSU, then Texas.
5: All right, coming up next, it's a brand new feature here on Friday. It's our Friday Pep Talk. Sometimes you just need a pep talk going into the weekend.
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5: 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And time now for our new feature. It's our Friday pep talk. I don't know if the music needs to be a little bit more upbeat. This sounds like Chariots of Fire. You have no idea what Chariots of Fire is, do you?
8: No.
5: Okay. Chariots of Fire, history lesson. Chariots of Fire is a movie that came out, I think, 1981, won Best Picture. It's about a guy that goes to Cambridge and is a sprinter, and a guy from Ireland who is a sprinter, and they both race for the United Kingdom in the Olympics in the, it's the 20s, 1920s. And the soundtrack sounds like this. It's a really good movie. A lot. It's supposed to be, it's based on a true story, but a lot of it is fictionalized for the sake of the story.
8: Right.
5: Still worth your time watching. Still, honestly, I honestly do think it's one of the best movies ever written. But, yeah, the soundtrack does sound like this.
8: This reminds, like, in my brain, I just thought about, like, in the 1980s, 1990s, if someone had, like, a motivational speak tape, like where the like a motivational speaker was on a like a VHS tape. This is what I thought of.
5: Oh, I think I you know what it sounds like now? It sounds like one of those things you'd watch in school, like or when you were a fast food worker. This is the intro.
8: Yes.
5: This is the intro to the instructional to the instructional video that you're about to watch.
8: Welcome to our company.
5: Yes.
8: We are happy to have you as our next worker.
5: And remember, the customer always comes first.
8: With, like, thumbs up and cheesy.
5: Oh, my God.
8: So that means I have to
5: change it. I remember working
8: it.
5: At Long John Silver's. And they tried to sell us on the uniforms. Our uniforms are fashionable, not like other fast food restaurants. Sure. All right. Go with that. Look, I don't care what I wear. I just know that you're going to pay me. I'm going to fry some fish. I could be wearing this shirt. I could be wearing a t-shirt. It doesn't matter. I'm here to fry some fish. Now put me in front of the fryer.
8: Did you fry some fish good, Eric?
5: I was all right. I was all right. I wasn't a good worker, though. No, I was not at a good worker. So, with that, we will still use this to give our Friday pep talk because we know that some people need it going into the weekend. And who needs it this week? Well, I could give it to the U.S. men's soccer team. Because we're all rooting for them. But their head coach says it's time for pep talks are over. So, okay, fine. You don't want a pep talk? You don't get a pep talk. But you know who needs one? The San Antonio Spurs need one. Because they are on the brink of elimination in the NBA Finals. They are down 3-1 to the New York Knicks. And San Antonio, I want you to dig down deep. I want you to remember who you are as an organization. And even though none of you were probably even born, it seems like, when Greg Popovich roamed the sidelines and Tim Duncan and Manu Ginobili and Tony Parker were wearing rings for the silver and black.
8: And Steven Jackson.
5: Let's not forget him. Yeah. Let's not,
8: Sean Elliott.
5: Yeah. Let's not forget all the great Spurs of the past. Even though you weren't around for this, that is who you represent. Because when you take the floor, you're not just representing yourself. You are representing history. You're representing an organization that has dripped with tradition since 1999. Yes, it was a long time coming, but what they built was an absolute juggernaut that you had to worry about every year going in to the NBA season. That's who you are. So what? You blew a 29-point lead to the New York Knicks in Madison Square Garden. Don't let the fact that this is the biggest collapse in finals history.
8: And don't forget that you've blown 3 leads in the NBA Finals.
5: Don't let that get to you. Don't even worry about that. It happens to the best of us. We all screw up. All you have to do is win one game back at home where during the regular season you were 32-8. 32-8. And yes, I know the Knicks got you down 0-2 on your home floor. I know that happened. But I also know that you used that home floor advantage to send the Western Conference Finals back to Oklahoma City, which is one of the hardest places to win, and you managed to win Game 7 there after winning at home, so it can be done. Not only that, you have the dirtiest player in the NBA in Victor Wembanyama. And guess what? The refs don't want to send him home. Sure, they called a flagrant one on him the other night. And sure, he could have ended OG Anunoby's career at a certain point in that game. But they don't want him not to play. They don't. So, Victor, you have to go be the bully. If that means grabbing Jalen Brunson by his jersey and throwing him into the stands, for God's sakes, do it. If that means you've got to hit Cat below the belt, if that means you've got to shove people around, do it. Push the rest to the brink. Make them make that call. Don't play tentative. And, hey, as for the other four guys around him, De'Aaron Fox, Stephon Castle, Vasil, Champagne, y'all got to step it up, man. Don't just be shooting threes. Get inside. Y'all got to do it on defense as well, because God knows you're not getting any help from the bench unless it's Darren Harper. The bench is not going to bail you out in this game. Your starting five has to be better than the Knicks' starting five, and it's possible, because I've seen you beat a better team in the Knicks in the Western Conference Finals. Mitch Johnson. Oh, Mitch Johnson. Dude, you went to Stanford for 4 years. You're the smartest. If you went to Stanford for 4 years, you're the smartest coach in the NBA just by being at Stanford. I know you can use your timeouts, and I know you can tell your players to stop shooting threes, milk the clock, do the things that you need to do to win. Guys, this is not that hard. Yes, you've blown three leads, but you've had the lead. You had a 29-point lead. At times, you have proven you are better than the New York Knicks. Question is do you believe and are you willing to do what it takes to win? I think you can get it done. I believe in you, San Antonio, if no one else does. Don't let those fans down. They're going to come there wearing their pink and turquoise and orange and yellow shirts with all that fiesta color. You owe them. Heck, they've been going to the arena watching you when you're not even there. You owe them a good performance. Don't let us down, San Antonio. Extend this thing to six.
8: Say, you said the music didn't work. It works perfect.
5: There's your Friday pep talk.
8: You said the music of Rod didn't work. It worked perfect.
5: I don't know. I still feel like I need to be introducing a... And over here... over here is our copy machine. Where you punch the button and the copies come out. If you know, all right, we talk about Texas Tech.
8: Mm-hmm.
5: What insults our intelligence more? The instructional videos that we watch at our first job, or all the dignitaries at Texas Tech telling us we're wrong and we just don't understand that they care about Brandon Sorsby? What's a bigger insult
8: to our intelligence? It's still Texas Tech. It's still Texas Tech.
5: Oh my.
8: Because, yes, even though they insult your intelligence while they're introducing you, it's like, well, it kind of makes sense. We don't know what we're doing.
5: From the 405, did we see that Lane Kiffin is hosting a female football camp at LSU? Here's the question. Do you have to be between, like, 18 and 24 to register? Anyone over 24 is not allowed?
8: Goodness.
5: You know who agrees with you about Taylor Swift? It's Lane Kiffin. It's like, oh, yeah, she's out of my demo now.
8: Oh! So Leonardo DiCaprio agrees with
5: yeah,
8: me.
5: Yeah, hey. Well, oh, what? You're over 30. Yeah, I'm going to have to take a rain check on that one.
8: Goodness.
5: Lane doesn't care how hot you are. If you're over 25, he's not messing with you. Coming up next, it's our man Nick Costos. You better...
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5: And I got news for John Calipari. 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
8: All right, welcome back into the show. Let's talk a little United States soccer. Let's talk a little bit of World Cup with Allie Trost-Martin. She works for more places than Steve Harvey does at this point. She's at TNT, CBS, Amazon. Allie, who do you not work for?
34: Well, I guess you today we can add to the list. How about that?
8: Yeah, absolutely. Happy to have you here. So let's just start with this. How important is it to the United States that the World Cup is here in America? I feel like this is something that they've had circled for the last, it feels like 12 years. We've been kind of talking about this World Cup and the importance it is for the United States.
1: Just how important is it that it's here?
34: That it is so important that it's here. I mean, everyone talks about the 1994 World Cup, which was the last time that the United States hosted, as kind of this like pivotal moment in the sport here in the United States. And after that World Cup, it ushered in a new generation of fans. It ushered in more investment. I mean, Major League Soccer didn't even exist the last time that the World Cup took place here on U.S. soil. So I think we'll see whatever the 2026 equivalent of that is, you know, after this World Cup. But we've already seen so many fans flocking in from all over the world and getting to experience U.S. culture in different cities. And I don't know if you've seen this on Twitter. There's this fan named Freddie who's just like been taking over the southeast region of the U.S. and like documenting his trips through Georgia and Louisiana and trying diners and U.S., you know, types of food. And it's just so cool to see people experience the U.S. through that European lens in the sport of soccer. There's kind of this point of tension between how like the soccer football purists see it versus how maybe the United States and American soccer fans do it. So I hope that if anything, bringing all of these different ways to celebrate the beautiful game here to the U.S., which is already such a melting pot, I hope it just creates maybe more of an understanding between fan bases, because some of the scenes we've seen already between fans celebrating at watch parties, at the games, has been amazing. And I think that we're going to see more and more of that. I mean, in Lawrence, Kansas, you've got all of these locals celebrating the Algerian national team who chose to have their base camp there. So just a chance for more celebration and a chance to help grow the game for 2026, 2027, and beyond for decades to come.
1: We were talking about this right before you popped on. I can't imagine being 31 years old and I'm from Germany and I go to Waffle House for the first time. Like, I would leave thinking, like, I would go back to my home country and tell them, you know what, Americans, they are not that bad. They have this place 24/7. They just sell you some of the best waffles that you've ever had.
34: I mean, look, I've done some European travel, but I'd have to think that, like, the drunk food culture here is really good. And if we know if there's one thing to be true about soccer fans all over the world, they like to drink, they like to party. I mean, one of the planes from Scotland actually ran out of beer for the fans on board. So that just gives you a little glimpse into how excited some of these fans are. And yeah, I think it's going to be really fun to see more and more of those stories popping up.
1: So let's talk about the United States. What do you make about their draw? What do you make about the group that they're in?
34: It's a very favorable group. I don't want to say easy because no group is ever easy, but you have Turkey, Australia, and Paraguay. Again, anything can happen in a World Cup, but the United States on paper should have enough to get through. What also helps the United States is the fact that because this is an expanded World Cup format, getting out of the group is easier than it's ever been. The top two teams will automatically qualify for the next round, and then after that, it's the best 8 third place finishing teams to make it through to the round of 32. So if the United States can't achieve that through at least a third place finish, then we have much, much bigger problems. But just looking at the match tonight against Paraguay, this is a team that is going to really sit in and make it difficult for the United States defensively. They like to kind of sit back and absorb that pressure and then try and find opportunities on the counterattack, getting in behind into that space to score goals that way. But this is not a high scoring team. So I think the United States will have to really navigate some of that challenge early on. But if they can do that, be clinical with maybe a few of the chances that they get, capitalize on set pieces, I think this is a game that the United States can start off on the right foot and get a win. And I think a win in the first game is really important because it just takes the pressure off on those next couple of games. Ending with Turkey is going to be a tough match, and the U.S. don't want to be in a do-or-die situation. But again, they're going to have the home field advantage to their advantage. I mean, we've already seen the scenes from the game against Senegal in the send-off and against Germany in Chicago. Incredible atmosphere. So the U.S. will have that on their side. They're not going to have to maybe adapt in the same way that other nations are going to with the travel and with the conditions playing in the United States. The heat is definitely a concern. So I think all in all, the United States should feel really good about their group. But again, anything can happen. And just looking at some of like the recent trends, I mean, the U.S., they're unbeaten in their last three group stage openers. And only one time in the history of the World Cup, which came in 2022, has a host nation lost their opening game. And that was Qatar, of course, in the 2022 World Cup. So everything is pointing to the United States getting out of the group. But again, it's a World Cup. And with more and more nations in the mix now, I think we are primed to see even more upsets than years past.
1: Right now, we're talking to Allie Trost-Martin. Be sure to follow her on social media. She does great work for TNT, CBS, Amazon. She is here for all things soccer. The spread on this seems like it's very, very even between these two teams. It feels like it's a little bit of a coin flip game. Where do you think the United States has the advantage coming up later today? Where do you think that Paraguay potentially has the advantage later tonight?
34: Yeah, it's a really, really close line for both of these teams. And I think that is because of the fact that it's not, oddsmakers aren't thinking this is going to be a high scoring game. I really like the under 2.5 goals in this one because I don't think it's going to be high scoring by any stretch. Again, Paraguay defensively are going to make this a really difficult game for the United States. And so therefore, I think it's going to maybe be decided by one, maybe two goals. If I had to put my score prediction out there right now, I'd say 1-0 to the United States. But I think the advantage for the United States is the fact that from an attacking standpoint, they do have the better talent on paper. Now, it's just going to be a matter of how quickly can these guys gel, because Mauricio Pochettino, the head coach for the United States, has really had to experiment with a lot of different players due to injury and trying to figure out his best lineup. One of the biggest critiques over the last, you know, few months in the build-up to this World Cup has just been, what is the United States' strongest starting 11? And so when these guys aren't getting a chance to play together all that often, those relationships, particularly as you're trying to build up towards goal, maybe just aren't going to be as fully developed on night one, game one, as they will be further along in the tournament. So I think that's a big concern. Christian Pulisic is also, you know, one of those star players for the United States who's coming off of probably one of the worst club seasons that he's had. He's been really, really dry on the goal front. He did just finally break that streak in that match against Senegal, I believe. But the U.S., I think, or if they can manage the emotions of this first game, if they can take their opportunities well, capitalize on set pieces, and find success in getting into those spaces to really try to pull this Paraguay defense apart, then I do think that they're going to be able to find that one, maybe even two goals. Now, Paraguay, on the other hand, this is not a team that is scoring goals in a high volume, but if they're able to stay patient and really find those moments where the U.S. maybe have too many numbers forward and then they have space in behind to capitalize, they could find success, because the biggest weakness right now for the United States is certainly their defense and the goalkeeper position. Chris Richards, who is arguably the best center back for the United States, has been dealing with an ankle issue. And if he's not available to go in this first game, it just leaves the U.S. a bit more vulnerable there. And then this is the first time since 1990 that the U.S. do not have a clear number one starting goalkeeper. So right now it's kind of a toss up between Matt Friess and Matt Turner. And I think for the United States, that just is going to be a little bit of a nervy situation, not just in this first game, but really as the tournament goes on. So I do like the U.S. to win. I would take the U.S. and maybe by a score line of 1-0. And I think if you're going to pick a bet, under 2.5 goals is a safe one.
1: Who are a couple of the players for the United States? Who are a couple of the stars? Because in some ways, this is a lot like the Olympics. There's going to be a group of, you know, 3 to 5 soccer players that are just going to emerge as stars in this thing. And they're going to kind of carry the flag for the next couple of weeks. You mentioned Christian Pulisic. He's a name that I think a lot of casual soccer fans have heard. If the United States plays well, if they reach their ceiling, who are some of the guys who need to perform?
34: Yeah, that's a great question. I mean, Christian Pulisic is one, and I just got the number. The goalless streak that he was on was 19 goals. It's like not something that we've ever seen in Christian Pulisic's career. I mean, he scored some massive goals for AC Milan, for Chelsea. I mean, he is the guy, and I think the U.S. will go as far as he goes. So he's definitely a big name to watch. Beyond Christian Pulisic, another big one is Weston McKennie. He's been another kind of, you know, member of that core U.S. group, that golden generation that's been touted for years and years now, who's also, you know, in kind of that prime of his career. He plays at Juventus. He scored some absolute bangers for Juve in the Champions League in his time there. So, I mean, this is a guy who's used to scoring big goals in big games. He's going to be relied on as kind of that midfield engine. He can create. He can also be a more traditional box-to-box physical presence. So he's going to be another one to watch. Tim Weah as well. And a name that I like that maybe isn't one that a lot of fans are familiar with is Sebastian Berhalter. And Berhalter is a familiar name because, yes, he's related to Greg Berhalter, who was the former head coach of the U.S. men's national team. He made this roster after just putting in the work. He plays for the Vancouver Whitecaps in Major League Soccer and is kind of one of those players that I think, you know, he won't likely start, but coming off the bench, I think, has a big opportunity to really make an impact and is just so locked in. I love his mentality. I love his work ethic in the midfield. And I think he could kind of be primed to have a really special tournament, depending on how much time he gets for the United States. So that's another name to watch in addition to Tyler Adams in the midfield, who has kind of just been that leader for the group. He was the captain at the last World Cup for the United States. He plays for Bournemouth in the Premier League. And, I mean, talk about an absolute dog in the midfield. Like, he's such a fighter. He really leads by example for this team and is, yeah, also technically really, really gifted as well. So there's 13 players on this World Cup squad that were also on the 2022-26 man squad. And these guys now, I think, that core group bring that invaluable experience from having made it all the way to the round of 16 before getting eliminated by the Netherlands last time out. And the fact that you have half the squad that has that experience coming into this World Cup, in addition to guys who maybe were snubs last time around, I think this is a group that has the fight, the most experience that they've ever had, not just at the international level, but at the club level as well. So many of these players playing for some of the biggest clubs in Europe. And for the ones playing in Major League Soccer, playing in the league at a time that it is the most competitive that it's ever been.
1: You mentioned the draw, and you didn't use the term easy, but, you know, this is certainly a favorable draw. No one considers this to be the group of death. What do you think is the ceiling for the United States? What's the best case scenario? How far do you think the squad can take it?
34: Yeah, I mean, I think the expectation is that they top the group. At the very least, finishing top two. I do think it would be a little nervy, depending on how things go, if they were to drop to third in the group. I would say, and now an important note, because of the expanded format in this World Cup, moving to 48 nations from 32 nations, is the fact that there's now an extra knockout round game. So the U.S. will have to, instead of going straight to the round of 16, go to the round of 32 next if they're able to get out of the group. And so because of that, I do think that getting to the round of 16 would be a success if they can get to, you know, get through a round of 32 knockout game. But I say that still a lot of people would consider that not to be a success. So I'd say like quarterfinals would be like a really strong, successful World Cup. And anything beyond that would be just like an absolute magical moment and one where, you know, you'd be hard pressed to find anybody to say that it was a failure for the United States. I think as far as, you know, this team, to me, will go as far as their defense and their goalkeeper position will allow them. That is by far the biggest question mark with this group that has given up 11 goals in four matches in 2026. Now, I think that there are things that have been sorted as a result since then. The U.S. against Germany conceded early and then, you know, really locked things down and were able to find their way back in that game. That's a great experience coming in to a World Cup cycle where you're going to have, you know, a short-term memory when things go wrong. But I still think the defense will be the decider. If they can play at a very high level, limit the mistakes, and if one of the goalkeepers can really solidify themselves as the number one and embrace that role, then I think that will take the U.S. as far as they're willing to go or as far as they're able to go. And as for the attack, I think, you know, they've got all the talent in the world. Can you put the ball in the back of the net? So I think they go as far as the defense allows them in this tournament.
1: Ali, I'll get you out of here with this last thing. Who is your pick to win the World Cup? And also, give us a sleeper. You know, you were on You Better You Bet. There's definitely a team at that plus 400, plus 500 odds to make it out of their group that people are looking for. Who's your favorite to win this? Give us a couple of sleepers on who can make it to the knockout round.
34: Okay, so my favorite to win, the odds maker's favorite to win is Spain. And I think that's a great pick. This is Spain is one of those teams that has they have like three full teams of talented enough players to, you know, make it all the way through to the semifinals or final. So I think Spain is a good pick. It's not a surprise that they are the favorite. I like France as my favorite to win it. They made it all the way, of course, to the final before losing to Argentina last time out. Before that, they won the World

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0: It's over! The greatest comeback in NBA playoff history! The Knicks pull off the miracle comeback and lead it 3-1. Now one win away from a title!
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2: We are still trying to track down Nick Friedell to talk a little bit of basketball. I'll keep you company until then. My name is Carrington Harrison. Happy to be here with you on this wonderful Friday, getting you ready for what should be a very exciting weekend. It's busy. We got World Cup. Canada plays here in a few hours. The United States plays later today. We got a UFC event. The White House event is on Sunday. The NBA Finals. The Knicks have a chance to clinch a championship coming up in just a couple of days. So this is a really exciting time. Let me share a couple of stories with you guys before our guy Nick Friedell joins us. This first story is about OG Anunoby. I had never heard this story before, but it's a pretty crazy story. When OG Anunoby was 8 years old, he begged his father, who was a finance professor, to buy him a basketball hoop. The father, Dr. Anunoby, asked his son what sort of return he expected on his investment. OG told his father, if you buy it, I'll make sure that I practice every single day. He practiced every single day. It worked out. It worked out for OG Anunoby. He started playing basketball competitively pretty late in the process. I followed his career for a while. He's from Jefferson City, Missouri. He should have went to Mizzou. That's another story for another day, but

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0: the College World Series that is going on right now. They own the Women's College World Series. So they still have some things that are important to everyone. They just don't have any real authority when it comes to the rules of the game. And one more thing. It was a year ago that the House settlement occurred. And everyone in college sports said, thank goodness, now we have the College Sports Commission. Everybody paid $20.5 million, even if they could afford it, even if they couldn't afford it. The College Sports Commission a year later is a joke. So that didn't work. So they're going to continue to look for a way out. But right now, they can't seem to find one. Thanks for the call. We are here talking about a number of issues. You may have heard about the situation at the University of Florida, a school that can't shoot straight with football, now is spending more than $1.5 billion on upgrades. Can't wait to find out more about that. Zach Goodall will join us next.
1: Less than 4 in 10 kids aged 6 through 12 are playing sports regularly. 4 in 10 kids? 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
3: My name is Whitney Allen, and I'm a widow. 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
17: A colleague of mine was telling me the other day about how their Instagram feed is filled with videos, most of them kind of funny, about how grandparents and friends tend to bulldoze new parents out of the way to get to see their baby. As a dad of three daughters, I know how life really does become all about them the moment those kids are born. But I also know parents are still people, too, who need their own attention beyond being mom or dad. And moms, in particular in those early years, can feel especially invisible in the eyes of other people. So what can you do to stop contributing to what is known as maternal invisibility? Women we spoke to said these two things were the most helpful. When people stopped to ask how they could best support them, number one, or when they took the initiative to handle certain tasks that obviously needed to be done. I'm Dr. Sanjay Gupta, helping you live a better life.

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5: 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Text the Ticket on the High Impact Analytics line at 479-587-9921. 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
0: If I'm Braylon Russell, I've got a major chip on my shoulder with the way that I performed last year, with the fact that I let somebody come in and take my job in Mike Washington. 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Why did he have a better spring than me? Why was he able to pass me on the depth chart? I'm not going to let that happen with Cam Settles this year.
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0: The thing with Gruden is people aren't beating down his door. 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

0: talked about him earlier, the latest addition to the Ring of Honor. Ray is up next from Irondale. Hello, Ray.
1: Hey, buddy. How you doing?
0: We are doing great. Hope you are.
1: Thank you. Thank you so much. I appreciate it. You know, I think I probably made my fame or infamy on this show by being the village idiot back in the day. But I guess however it happens, I wanted to call and tell you a quick story, if that's okay.
0: You bet.
1: You know, about all I have left is, you know, old stories. But I remember back in the day, a few months after Davy Allison died, a particular Liz Allison showed up at a particular restaurant in Hueytown,
0: right,
1: on somebody's arm, and it caused quite the controversy. And the Paul Feinbaum show at the time, I think, was looking for a female voice to call and dish about the subject.
0: And was that Joe? Hey, by the way, Ray, was that Joe Diffie she was dating?
1: Yes, yes.
0: Okay.
1: Yes. And a fellow by the name of Bob Lockamy called my wife while I'm out of town working and asked her to comment on the story. And, of course, being the woman that she is, she was able to cold turkey. But I tell people all the time now, Paul, if there's another caller to your show that's had the Paul Feinbaum show call while he's out of town and fooled around with his wife, I'm unaware of it.
0: You know, Ray, that's funny. There, I used to tell people the show was so bad in terms of the audience that we literally called people to call us. And that's true, by the way.
1: It's very true. I can
0: somebody got
1: that.
0: One of the callers, I think maybe it was, I don't remember who, maybe Mike from Centerport. Remember that name?
1: Yes.
0: Somebody got mad at us one day and like called another show and said the Feinbaum show is so bad that they actually called the callers to call in. And clearly that's what we were talking about, was your wife. And I tried to explain to Lockamy that it's not that if you're going to do this, be a little bit discreet about it. But Bob never could master that.
1: No, Bob was Bob. I mean, there's no hidden agendas to Bob.
0: But Ray, I swear, back in the first couple of months of the show, I'm not sure we had I think we had more callers than we did audience.
1: I agree. I don't disagree with that at all. If you had five or six listening to your show, you're just having a good day.
0: I mean, Ray, listen, congratulations, and we love you. Talk to you soon. The show was not, now it comes on at 2 o'clock in the central time zone. The original show, if I believe, it came on at 6 o'clock. It went 6 to 8, so it wasn't exactly prime time. It was, as Jamar just reminded, it was an after hour show, basically. Augie missed those days, but he's with us now.
2: Hey, Paul, what's up?
0: Hey there.
2: Hey, what'd you want? Jamani called me and said,
0: we were trying to get you to call in today, but apparently you misunderstood.
2: Oh, okay. Well, I'm sorry. I was on the phone and, you know, hey, sorry. Okay. But anyway, Kip Kiefer. And tonight, Paul, today, the World Series starts. And Jay Johnson is where he deserves to be, sitting on his couch watching the games on ESPN. Thank you, Jay Johnson, for bringing us nothing this year. But, Paul, can Chris's calls get any dumber? I mean, they were in a continuum where they were consistently the same level of stupidity. But they seem to be declining, meaning getting dumber and dumber as he calls in.
0: So you mean Chris from South Carolina?
2: Clemson Chris, would say.
0: You asked me a trick. Is that a trick question? Could his calls get any worse?
2: Well, as Cat Daddy would say, Paul, them people from Clemson up there. No, it's not a trick question. Can he really get any dumber than his calls are already getting?
0: See, Augie, I know you're an attorney, but if I answered that question in the affirmative, then it would look like I'm saying Chris is dumb.
2: Okay, well, let's move on to the next thing, Paul.
0: Okay.
2: I'll get off of Chris. So, Paul, has Alabama now become a baseball school? Because let's revisit things. For the longest, they were a football school, and
0: yeah.
2: we love football. Then football went downhill, and NATO showed up, and we're now a basketball school. Well, that's worked out to a degree, but it's not taking them to where they want to be in the promised land. Well, now it's a base. They're in the World Series. Is Alabama now officially a baseball school? Have they finally found their sport, Paul? Or do we have to wait for maybe the equestrians or tennis or golf maybe?
0: Well, I think when you get to the College World Series for the first time in 20 years or whatever it is, you're probably not a baseball school yet. I think Alabama is a basketball school, though.
2: Really? You know, that's going to make AL.com and all the other wire services. So
0: well, I'm sure
2: football has fallen now below basketball?
0: Oh, I don't. Well, listen, basketball, Final Four a couple of years ago, bunch of Elite Eights. They had a professional player on their team this year. I mean, they do it all in basketball.
2: But, Paul, we're talking about Alabama. God ordained Alabama to be
0: yeah, no, the best I know
2: college
0: the school.
2: Football. Okay. Just making sure. Are you on Haldol today, Paul? I just want to make sure because that statement was kind of profound. Just want to make sure you didn't get in line and accidentally take a cup.
0: You know what, Augie? I did. They were giving out something free at the local CVS. I must have taken the wrong one.
2: All right. Well, make sure John gets two doses today, Paul. And that's John from St. Louis. And, oh, by the way, is John from Louisville still calling in? I haven't heard him in a while.
0: John from Louisville was our first caller today. We'd be happy to send you a replay of it. We have one more hour to go. It's not like the fourth quarter where we put our fingers up, but we're pretty happy that it's the last hour.
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on Westwood One Sports. I'm Pat Boyle. She's Kate Constable filling in for Brad Evans again tonight. Kate did a tremendous job yesterday. It was a blast hanging out with her for 5 hours. We've got 3 more hours to go here on this Friday night. And you could watch the show live on YouTube. 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First hour, we talked a lot about the NBA Finals, Game 5 tomorrow night. And from a debate standpoint, should the Spurs start the rookie Dylan Harper over De'Aaron Fox after De'Aaron Fox's boneheaded mistakes at the end of Game 4, picking up the ball and instead of holding it and getting fouled, going for the layup and getting blocked by OG Anunoby, which helped the Knicks win the game. Just a terrible second half in general. Dylan Harper's been playing great. Should the Spurs go to Dylan Harper over De'Aaron Fox? And then also, do you have any problem with Wemby? I don't know, basically doing anything but but the G word, the Pat Boyle, the guarantee. He goes, everybody knows we're going to do it. Talking about coming back from 3-1 down. Do you have any problem with that, with Wemby saying that? 310-840-4910. Last hour, talking a lot about the Brendan Sorsby saga, the ongoing saga, Texas Tech. Yesterday, a roundtable discussion, basically making it a mental health thing more than any.